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I'm Declan O'Connell and I'll be with you for the next 2 hours. We've got a Freight Train Blues edition this morning featuring Rhiannon Giddens' new CD, Hope is the Thing with Feathers, the latest in Bob Dylan's official bootleg series, Volume 18, Through the Open Window, 1956 to 1963. And that's where we got Railroading on the Great Divide from. And 2014 compilation, Bob Dylan versus Pete Seeger, the singer and the song. And Irish singer and guitarist Muireann Bradley's I Kept These Old Blues, 2023, with lots of train songs and lots of blues songs. Let's start with a few train songs, and this will also feature, this first one will also feature a young Bob Dylan.

That was Rhiannon Giddens with Freight Train from her new album Hope is the Thing with Feathers, one of the albums that we're featuring here on our Freight Train Blues edition of Rebel Chorus on Radio 2XX. And before Rhiannon Giddens, we heard Bob Dylan, I Heard That Lonesome Whistle, Pete Seeger, Wabash Cannonball, and Danny Kalb and Bob Dylan live at Riverside Church, New York in July 1961, Mean Old Southern Railroad. Freight Train, that we heard Rhiannon Giddens singing, was written by Elizabeth Cotton as a teenager around, dates not fully clear, but between 1906 and 1912. And Elizabeth was inspired by the sound of the trains rolling in on the tracks near her in North Carolina, which is also Rhiannon Giddens' home state. Cotton was a one-time nanny for folk singer Peggy Seeger when she worked in the Seeger family household. And Peggy Seeger took the song Freight Train with her to England, where it became popular in skiffle circles and was recorded by skiffle bands without Cotton's intellectual property always being recognized. So Elizabeth Cotton didn't always get credit for writing Freight Train. It's a great song, such a good song. I want to play it twice. So we'll now listen to Muireann Bradley, an Irish teenager. Well, she was a teenager when she recorded it. She might be in her 20s now. So this is Freight Train from Muireann Bradley's album, I Kept These Old Blues, another one of the albums that we are featuring. We're in from Donegal and learning a lot of the old blues tunes from the 20s and 30s, driving around Donegal with her dad. So we'll go with Freight Train from her album. And I'll just check. Yeah, here we go.

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We're in Bradley and this is Rebel Cause on Radio 2XX 98.3 FM, People Powered Radio.

That was Shake Sugar Ree, another song written by Elizabeth Cotton, and it was from Rhiannon Giddens from her debut solo album, Tomorrow Is My Turn. It came out in 2015. Before that, Rhiannon had been singing and playing with Carolina Chocolate Drops, one of my all-time favorite bands, and Rhiannon Giddens is one of my all-time favorite singers. And another one of my all-time favorite performers is Bob Dylan. And he's going to sing a song for us called Freight Train Blues. It's a different song, not the same one written by Elizabeth Cotton, Freight Train. This one, Freight Train Blues, was written by John Lear for country singer Red Foley back in 1934.

That was Bob Dylan with Freight Train Blues, and this is the Freight Train Blues edition of Rebel Chorus here on Radio 2XX, and we're featuring artists like Bob Dylan, Pete Seeger, Rhiannon Giddens, and Muireann Bradley. And here is another track from Rhiannon Giddens' new album, Hope is the Thing with Feathers. And Hope is the Thing with Feathers is a poem written by Emily Dickinson, famous American poet, and we'll play that title track later in the show. But for now, we're going to go with Step Away Blues.

That was Bob Dylan, a young Bob Dylan with Blackwater Blues, recorded live at Carnegie Chapter Hall in New York in November 1961. And before that, we had Rhiannon Giddens and Dirk Powell with Step Away Blues. And now we'll have some blues from Pete Seeger.

That was Muireann Bradley with Police Dog Blues, the Blind Blake song. And before that, we had Pete Seeger with Empty Pocket Blues, or Barrel of Money Blues, it's also known. Next up, we've got a song from Bob Dylan that was a bit controversial in its day. He refused to go on the popular Ed Sullivan Show on TV in 1963 because he wasn't allowed to sing this song. And the Ed Sullivan Show, the TV station, they were afraid of legal suits from the John Birch Society. The John Birch Society was fanatically anti-communist. And, yes, Bob Dylan had fun writing a song about them. And he did record it on the Billy Fayer Show on Radio WBAI in October 1962. Which was, of course, the month of the Cuban Missile Crisis. And I guess in some ways some aspects of the John Birch Society have resurfaced in some aspects of the Donald Trump support base, MAGA, Make America Great Again, some of Donald Trump's characterization of his mainstream Democratic opponents as communists. So let's listen carefully to this song, Bob Dylan, Talkin' John Birch, Paranoid Blues.

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Them Reds caused it. I know they did, them hard.

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Followed some clues in my detective bag and discovered there was red stripes on the American flag.

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Confiscated all the people I knowed. 98% of them gotta go. The other 2% are fellow butchers. It's like me, Billy Fair. He's a Russian spy, Lincoln Jefferson, and that Roosevelt guy. To my knowledge, there's just one man that's really a true American. George Lincoln Rockwell. I know for a fact he hates commies because he picketed the movie.

Bob Dylan, Talking John Birch, Paranoid Blues. He couldn't find any reds under the bed or in the glove box of his car, up or up his chimney or in his toilet bowl, but he did find red stripes on the American flag. Talking John Birch, Paranoid Blues. The song that Bob Dylan wasn't allowed to sing on the Ed Sullivan Show, and therefore he didn't appear on the Ed Sullivan Show. Next up, we've got another track from Rhiannon Giddens.

Rhiannon Giddens and Dirk Powell, Wish in Vain, a song they wrote when they were thinking about the life of a refugee, torn from all you know and how those you love never really leave you. Wish in Vain. And this is the Freight Train Blues edition of Rebel Chorus on Radio 2XX.

We're in Bradley from Donegal in Ireland, Frankie. Before that, Pete Seeger, Frankie and Johnny. And at the top of the bracket, Bob Dylan, Frankie and Albert, from his 1992 album, Good As I Been to You. And Good As I Been to You was one of two albums that Bob Dylan released in the early 90s, returning to his early 60s folk and blues roots, the sort of songs he was singing in the late 1950s and early 1960s. The other early 90s album of old folk and blues songs was World Gone Wrong, and that was released in 1993.

That was Love Henry by Bob Dylan from his 1993 album World Gone Wrong, and this is the Freight Train Blues edition of Rebel Chorus on Radio 2XX 98.3 FM and live streaming around the world from our website www.2xxfm.org.au. And another album that we're featuring this morning is Rhiannon Giddens' Hope is the Thing with Feathers. And here's the title track from that album. The words are by the great American poet Emily Dickinson, and she wrote them around 1861, and the poem was discovered in the 1890s after her death. And Rhiannon Giddens sees this song as a song for a time when hope is needed more than ever.

0: Hope is the thing with the feathers. Rhiannon Giddens with Francesco Torisi on accordion amongst the backing players.
1: 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I was a volunteer with 2XX way back in 1978 through to 2000. And I want to say happy 50th birthday. Keep going strong.
0: That's right, 2XX celebrating its 50th birthday this year. We first broadcast on the 2nd of July 1976. And one of the things we've been doing for the anniversary is a new radio show, which has been going now for quite some months. It's called People Powered 50 Years, where we interview people who've been involved at various stages of 2XX's history. And next Friday on People Powered, immediately after Behind the Lines at 10:30 a.m., I'll be interviewing my Rebel Chorus colleague, Pete West, who's been with 2XX since the mid-1980s, presenting shows like Country Cooking for the Folk back in the day, and he's still presenting Rebel Chorus every third week, and Tuesday Breakfast every week, and occasionally or a few times a year when there's a fifth Sunday in a month, he presents Lark in the Morning. So Pete will be discussing his times with me at 2XX, including his times, of course, on Rebel Chorus. And that'll be on People Powered Radio 50 Years on Friday morning at 10:30 a.m. So that's something to look forward to. I'm looking forward to it. And I think we've got our next track ready. We do. It's from a very young Bob Dylan.

Yes, that was a 15-year-old Bobby Zimmerman, later known as Bob Dylan, with his friends Larry Kagan and Howard Ruttman at Turlind Music Shop, St. Paul, Minnesota, on Christmas Eve 1956. The three teenage rock and rollers called themselves the Jokers, and the young Zimmerman, was soon fronting high school bands like the Shadow Blasters, the Golden Chords, the Satin Tone, and the Rock Bobbers. He played piano standing up like Little Richard and dressed like James Dean in Rebel Without a Cause. His high school girlfriend, Echo Hellstrom, recalled that he lived in his own world, playing like they were clapping when they were really booing. Well, that would have stood him in good stead later on at Newport in 1965. But the young high school rocker in all these bands got interested in folk music at the 10 o'clock Scholar Coffee House in Dinkytown near the University of Minneapolis. And he was soon heading to New York to check out the Greenwich Village folk scene, Bleecker Street, McDougal Street, Washington Square Park, and visit Woody Guthrie in Greystone Psychiatric Hospital, which I think was in New Jersey.

That was Seven Curses by Bob Dylan, a powerful folk song. I think it's based on a Hungarian folk tale. And it didn't make it to The Times They Are Changing, the 1963 album. It's an outtake from the recording for that album. And in passing, it's worth noting that judges in Dylan's songs always seem to be suspicious characters. They always seem to be hanging judges. They always seem to fail to dispense justice. And now we've got another traditional song from Bob Dylan, or folk song. I think it was recorded first in one of the southern states of the US. It's been sung by a washerwoman. I don't have a name. In one of the southern states, it's called Dink's Song. Very popular during the folk revival. And Bob Dylan certainly explored that revival when he went to Greenwich Village in January 1961.

0: And that was
1: Bob Dylan.
0: That's the way I heard it. I heard that from a lady named Dink. I don't know who wrote it.
1: Bob Dylan claiming that he heard it from a lady named Dink. Well, I'm not sure about that. You like tall tales. They weren't always true. John Lomax heard it, a lady called Dink, an African-American woman washing her husband's clothes in a tent camp of migratory levee builders a few miles from Houston, Texas in 1909. Dink's song, that made its way into the folk revival.
2: Now you're masters of war. Here that build all the bombs. Here that build the death planes. Here that build the big guns. Here that hide behind walls. Here that hide behind desks.

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Bob Dylan, Masters of War, a song that's still very relevant. That was from the Freewheelin' Bob Dylan sessions, an alternate take. Didn't make it to the actual album in, must have been 1963. And here we have another early Bob Dylan song. It's called John Brown.

Bob Dylan, John Brown, and that was a song that Dylan originally recorded under the name of Blind Boy Grunt for a 1963 collection called Broadside Ballads, and it's now in the new official bootleg, the latest official bootleg, volume 18, Through the Open Window. And in John Brown, that song, Dylan was influenced by an old Irish anti-war song, Mrs. McGrath, where the soldier returns to his mother after a cannonball had blown his two fine legs away.

0: wondering where the years of my life have flown.
1: Rhiannon Giddens, High on a Mountain, written by Ola Bell Reid, who lived between 1916 and 2002. And like Rhiannon Giddens, she was a North Carolina singer and banjo player. Davy Moore was a world featherweight champion who was killed in a title fight in 1964. Bob Dylan and Phil Oakes both wrote songs about this.
2: This is called Who Killed Davy Moore? Who killed Davy Moore? Why and what's the reason for? Not I, said the referee. Don't point your finger at me. I could have stopped it in the eighth and maybe kept him from his fate, but the crowd would have booed, I'm sure, at not getting their money's worth. It's too bad he had to go, but there was pressure on me too. You know it wasn't me that made him fall. You can't blame me at all. Who killed?

Had to die that night. We just like to see a good old-fashioned fight. We didn't mean for him to meet his death. We just wanted to see some sweat. There ain't nothing wrong in that. It wasn't us that made him fall. You can't blame us at all. Who killed Davy Moore? Why and what's the reason for? Not me, said his manager, puffing on a big cigar. It's hard to say, it's hard to tell. I always thought that he was well. It's too bad for his wife and kids he's dead. But if he was sick, he should have said it wasn't me that made him.

It wasn't me that knocked him down. My hands didn't touch him, none. I didn't commit no ugly sin. Anyway, I put money on him to win. It wasn't me that made him fall. You can't blame me at all. Who killed Davy Moore? Why and what's the reason for? Not me, said the boxing writer, who pounds the print in his old typewriter, saying boxing is here to stay. There's just as much foot in danger in a football game.

the reason for. Not me, said the man whose fists laid him low in a cloud of mist, who came here from Cuba's door, where boxing ain't allowed no more. I hit him, yes it's true, but that's what I'm paid to do. Don't say murder, don't say kill, it was destiny, it was God's will. Who killed Dave?

0: That was Phil Oakes with Davy Moore, and before that, Bob Dylan. Who killed Davy Moore? And this is the Freight Train Blues edition of Rebel Chorus on Radio 2XX 98.3 FM, People Powered Radio, celebrating 50 years on air this year and still going strong. And next up, we've got another song from Rhiannon Giddens from one of our featured albums this morning. Hope is the thing with feathers, and hope is the thing that we all need in these troubled times.
1: Ain't I slick?
2: Ain't I slick?
1: Hold on, let me put this on airplane mode.
2: Take off.
1: Hell yeah. Alrighty.
3: Serious shit.

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Found him dead in the street one day. 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

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He jabbed him once with his bully club. The old man then rolled off the curb. 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The wagon come, he loaded in him, never saw the man again.

And that was an early Bob Dylan song called Man on the Street. And I think it was recorded at, where do we say here, Man on the Street, Riverside Church, New York, in 1961. And I think it was at that concert was when he met Suze Rotolo. And that romance is depicted in the film about Bob Dylan, A Complete Unknown, that came out early last year. And yeah, we don't have much left to go in our show, but we do have time for one more song from Rhiannon Giddens. It's called Going Home. And stay listening to 2XX. So we just need to get it number 10.

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First of October is International Day of Older Persons. 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
fm.org.au now o share na program na obeti yenka nti uni radio kra utumi tie yen wo internet ana online nti yeah nti na me dey some ebremo. 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Your presenter today is Ebenezer Banful. Yes, it's been a while since I've been in the studio. I was overseas, and when I was going, I told you I'll be away. John is also still away, so we are grateful to Joyce for trying hard to hold the fort. She did her best, and so thank you, Joyce, for holding the fort whilst we were both away. We've been trying to get more people to join this. We get them, they stay for 1 week, and then instead, when they are ready for training, they don't come back again. I'm appealing to anybody who wants to join this program. Give me a call. I'll arrange for you to come to the studio for some time. And then we'll organize training. Once you are trained, you have access to the studio, and you can be on your own. But to start with, we will help you, and then we would leave you when we believe you are good enough to do it yourself. So this is Radio Ghana and it's Ebenezer Banful, your presenter. World Tourism Day was on 27 September. It shines a spotlight on the benefits of tourism. Besides adding economic value to communities, tourism adds social, political, and cultural value. In essence, tourism helps all countries to build a better future. And then 1st October was UN International Day of Older Persons. The 2026 United Nations International Day of Older Persons was under the theme, The Age of Longevity, Rethinking Systems for Longer Lives. It calls on governments, civil society, the private sector, researchers, and older persons themselves to examine how societies can ensure that the additional years gained translate into healthy, productive, dignified, and equitable lives for all. Humanity is living longer than ever. Global life expectancy has risen steadily for over 7 decades, yet the gap between life expectancy and healthy life expectancy reached 9.6 years in 2019, reflecting the growing burden of non-communicable diseases. Longer lives are drawing greater attention to how health, social and economic conditions, and human rights are experienced across the life course. And interestingly, International Coffee Day was also on 1st of October. So all you coffee drinkers there, International Coffee Day, I don't know how many of you celebrated it or how many of you know about it, but International Coffee Day is the 1st of October. Yes, as I was saying, I was away for a while. I was in Ghana. I did all everything from birthday, engagement, wedding, funeral, all the lot. And so it was a busy period. But I'll leave that for now. I'll talk to you in the second half of the program. But as I said from the beginning, everywhere you turn, in the news media, everywhere, social media, all newspapers in Ghana, they are talking of somebody called Nana Ejie Bafoe Ewua. He is Menchia South MP. I'll talk briefly about what's happening with him, why he's in the news, and then we'll also look at some of the issues that have been raised by many people in relation to the current state of affairs in terms of arrests and then bail conditions that are imposed by the security agencies under the current regime. Then we also have another issue, which is in terms of
cocaine Ghana has become a transit. So there was a need to look at a probe into the seizures and all this. But somebody said the surveillance has been very good. That's why we are intercepting and catching all these people. So that's another. So those are the two main issues. The third issue I'd like to look at is the fact that previously and up to the 90s, Ghana blasters. Immediately you mentioned that the people will be mentioning names, will be telling you how good they are, the players are. But now, talk of blasters and nobody even bothers because there is a decline. And the question is, why this decline? What has happened? We had the days of Ohinijan and the Rare Republicans, winning everything. But now, talk of the blasters and nothing. Nobody even gives, even talks about them because they are not doing very well. And there is also something that has happened as a result of the World Cup. So there is a visa scandal, and that has led to the general manager of the National Sports Authority being sacked. We'll talk about sports in general as we go on. But let's talk about Nana Bafuejie Ewua. It's a long story, but I'll cut it short. The point is this. This Nana Bafuejie Ewua is a partner of Sarkodie Bafuejie and company. He's a lawyer. And recently, a first-time MP for Menchia South. You know, Menchia South was held for many years by Matthew Opoku Prempe, who became the running mate for the NPP, Bawumia. And so that seat became vacant, and Bafuejie won the seat and became a parliamentarian. But somewhere this year, 12th of February, to be precise, IOCO, which is the Economic and Organized Crime Office, wrote to him to say that he is under investigation and that they want to invite him. He didn't go. He wrote some long letter. This is also there. I'm not going to go through that. But then somewhere last 2 weeks, there he was representing a client. And this is notorious because this client is a nurse, Salome, who was picked up from Techiman and was picked up at midnight, which is very bad. She has three young children. She was picked up, the children were left and taken to Yoko offices in Accra, and then immediately put before Adenta Circuit Court, where she was remanded in custody. Her crime is that she has been, according to them, she has been reproducing and retweeting some documents by somebody in Ghana, in London or somewhere, who has become notorious and for insulting, false news, and according to some issues, talking about coup in Ghana. And this person is nicknamed, or her screen title is Ama Jollof. Because of this, this guy is representing this woman, the other person, Salome Ntiwu, in court. He appeared for the client, the case was finished, he was going to get into his car, and then he was stopped by a female person who claimed to come from Yoko and said to her, "Join me. And Yoko wants to talk to you, so let's go to Yoko." And he said, "No, I'm not going. He said, "I'll join you in my car." So when he was going to go into his car, the lady was preventing him from getting into his car. The other lawyers and other people, NPP people who had come to support Salome, pushed this lady aside and got Bafuejie into his car. This lady tried to hold on to the car, and she was nearly run over.
That's the lady from Yoko. So the lady then got into the Yoko car, and was when she was trying to, the car was going to leave, people blocked it. So the driver sped, and the people just scattered and they went. This person who said he was going to go to Yoko himself then ended up in Parliament House because he's an MP, and then sought refuge in Parliament House because he said he was afraid for his life. Now, just get on. Then the Yoko went to court and got a warrant for his arrest. Based on that, he himself reported to Yoko with his lawyer, Samuel Atachia, and he was interviewed. And he's still, as far as I know today, he's still with Yoko. He spent the night in Yoko custody. So his problem is that he was the lead counsel for SIC Life, which is a state insurance corporation, which is a government entity. He was their lead counsel in a recovery action or a debt recovery action. There was a company that had got some loan of $6 million and were not paying. So this issue was then asked. He then went in, got judgment debt of the $6 million, and then somehow what happened is that there was default. Equity was not paying. So they realized that there was some land at Oyibi, and they decided to attach on to the land to sell. And then when it came up for sale, somehow another company, Swiss or something, got in and said that, well, look, the debt ballooned from $6 million to $14.8 million. Now, somehow, when the land was valued, it was valued for $25 million. So an auctioneer was appointed to sell, to auction the land. And apparently, there were even buyers who were prepared to pay more. So this $25 million was going to be government money. They would have taken their $14.8 and left the other agency to the Swiss Life to actually get. But since somebody had also said that Swiss Life had already told Equity has already sold the land to them, they had gone to court to say that they were bona fide owners. So there was no need for this. But then strangely, somehow, this third company decided that they are developers, and they don't want to spend time in court. So they were going to offer $5 million for settlement. Apparently, this $5 million was accepted by SIC Life, by the managing director, and allegedly she had no authority to do that because she didn't go to the board. So the managing director has agreed. And then the $5 million was supposed to be paid to Swiss to SIC Life. But strangely, and why Bafuewa is in trouble, is in the fact that he was the lawyer for SIC Life. They had paid him over $286,000 as the lawyer for SIC. Then he is also being paid by Equity to the tune of $600,000. What's his role in his? Is he also a lawyer for Equity? Then he also gets a $2.2 million from the Swiss company, which is also, which finally made the settlement. And the question is he also a lawyer for this group? Because then he's getting $2.2 million legal fees from three people. And how can one lawyer be the lawyer for three competing companies? So that's one of his biggest problems. So he was arrested, he reported to him to the court, to Yoko, and he was charged with causing financial loss, money laundering,
and his office was searched, his home was searched, and he is still in custody. We understand that there is an arrangement to get him bail, but as I am going to press at the time, I didn't have the details. So that's bad way, and further, and then you've got some ugly scenes coming out as a result of that. And whilst Nana J. Bafwewa was in Yoko investigation room, there was a drone that was being flown by three people over the restricted area. So this drone was brought down and the people arrested. We don't know what has happened to them so far, but we'll keep you posted. So that's the story of Nana Ejebewa. Let's pause for some music and play you one of the music. And it's in fact relative because it's

Yeah, that's Ben Brackle and Anokum. 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I am Ebenezer Bamful, and I'm bringing you stories making news in Ghana at this time. Now, as I started by saying that there is a lot of issues with narcotic, and Ghana has gained notoriety as a transition point of narcotics back onto the front burner. And it's happening that a lot of people have been arrested in recent times, and it's because of, according to government, new programs and policies they've put together. And so there is a lot of people being arrested because the surveillance and the work is going on. So they are claiming that, well, there is an investigation going on. And in view of this, the minority in parliament asked for, put a motion together to ask for the parliament to probe the narcotic issue. And what happened was that Speaker Bagbin decided to disallow it and also went on to show that when such things of national security occurs and national security are working on it or there are court cases involved in it, Parliament has no authority and Parliament has no role to in it. Then minority were not happy with the decision and they said they will pursue another avenue under the Constitution and Parliament standing orders to push for an inquiry into major narcotics as consignments linked to Ghana. We say that we are left with another option. We would exercise an option within the Constitution and our own standing orders in ensuring that this narcotic issue, which has gotten out of hand and has gotten Ghana to gain notoriety as a transshipment point of narcotic back onto the front burner, we will not let this matter rest. Mr. Afenyo Makin said the minority will use Parliament

Parliament's oversight mechanism to scrutinize the handling of this issue, the role of public institutions in preventing this from happening. So that's the story there. And so Parliament, well, they've been holding a lot of press conferences trying to get this, but it's not going anywhere. OSP versus Ken Oforiatta and others. Court gives OSP 4 more weeks to serve Oforiatta with summons. So that's another story making the headlines. So the High Court in Accra has given the Office of the Special Prosecutor 4 more weeks to complete efforts to serve former Finance Minister Ken Oforiatta and his former Chief of Cabinet, Ernest Dakun Akori, with summons in the United States. The case involving Oforiatta and 7 others has consequently been adjourned to October 29, 2026. The prosecution asked the court for additional time to enable it to complete the necessary processes, a request the court has granted. As we've been talking about this Oforiatta issue, so I'm not going to labor it again. We would leave it at that point. But Ghana wins ICC arbitration against Tulo, upholds 39.393 million tax assessment. Ghana has secured a major victory in an international tax arbitration dispute with Tulu Ghana Limited after an international chamber of commerce tribunal dismissed the oil producers' claims and upheld the 339.09 million tax assessment by the Ghana Revenue Authority. The decision was delivered on Tuesday, September 29, by a tribunal constituted under the ICC rules of arbitration. According to a statement issued by the Finance Minister, Dr. Castle Atuforsen, the dispute centered on the taxation of business interruption insurance proceeds received by Tulo. The tribunal held in full the GRA's assessment, rejecting Tulo's claims against the assessment. It further determined that the tax assessment did not breach the applicable petroleum agreements, that the penalty imposed by the GRA was properly applied, and that the assessment was not time-based. 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I think I'll try and see if we can get another music, and we pause for some music. So let's pause for some music, and again I'm going to play you Ben Bracco and Papo Mami.

Oh yeah, that's again, that's Ben Bracco and Kpakpo Mami. If you just tuned in, you are listening to Radio Ghana in Canberra on Community Radio 2XXFM 98.3, People Powered Radio, and your presenter today is Ebenezer Banfo, and I've been bringing you stories making news in Ghana at this time. And today I'm going to talk about surcharges. No, there is a whole lot of power with the Auditor General to surcharge people who, after audit reports, have shown some deficiencies or something, and people have not accounted properly for some amount. They are supposed to be surcharged and supposed to be paying it. And if they don't pay, it becomes a debt recovery issue, and they are then prosecuted. But it looks like this is only on paper. It's done. And every year you listen to the Parliamentary Accounts Committee, they show a lot of surcharges. But at the moment, according to what I know, 280.5 million in surcharges remain unpaid. So the Ghana Audit Service will in October 2026 launch online tracker to monitor the implementation of audit recommendations. The tracker, developed in-house by the audit service, will show which recommendations have been implemented, those still outstanding, and the reasons for delays. It will also provide information on recoverable amounts identified, pursued, and recovered, as well as corrective administrative or disciplinary measures taken. The Auditor General, Dr. Pamela Graham, said this at the launch of the 2026 financial year audit in Accra. She said the tracker will also identify weaknesses in public institutions that continue to expose public funds to risk. The audit report is the beginning of action, not the end. It comes at a time the chairperson of Parliament's Public Accounts Committee, Abna Osei Asare, says a total of 28.5 million in surcharges following audit reports remain unpaid. Ms. Osei Asare said information from the audit service showed that these surcharges remain uncollected. She said about 57.2 million have been collected through the Auditor General's recovery account since 2022, as of February 2026. Ms. Osei Asare said the 225 reports on ministries, departments, and agencies recorded financial irregularities of about 5.2 billion, of which 4.8 billion related to tax irregularities. Finding the problem is not enough. Reporting is also not enough. Even debating it in parliament is not enough. There must be a follow-through. The Auditor General said the audit recovery has recovered 17.6 billion and saved the country 11.7 billion Ghana cedis in wrongful payments. She said the service will conduct interim audits at selected institutions to identify problems early and reduce the accumulation of prior end of year adjustments. So that's the story about audit. And in fact, the former auditor, the previous Auditor General, Domelovo, was very keen on these surcharges. He actually tried to surcharge one of the senior ministers in the Akufo-Addo, Osei Mafu. And as a result, we believe that that's part of the reason where that he was removed as Auditor General and asked to proceed on retirement. So yeah, but he's now in a government employment at the moment. 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Your presenter today is Ebenezer Banfo, and as usual, I'll be talking more about this stories. And now let me just bring you another story. I hinted it.
National Sports Authority Director General Yaw Ampofu-Ankra was sacked by President John Dramani Mahama on October 1, 2026. The reason is that police are investigating an alleged $623,000 World Cup 2026 visa scam. It says that some people were made to pay to enable them get visas to go and watch the World Cup in Canada and the USA. So there is a big probe in it. So the NSA has denied approving any visa collection schemes, but this is under investigation. So he is being replaced by Professor Emmanuel Osei-Sapong as the new acting director general. So that's that for now. And I think the time in the studio is 1:42. So as I began, I said Ghana football was the toast for many years. But now you talk of the Blasters and nobody even cares, because there is a downward trend. There's a decline in football in Ghana. And so whilst I don't want to go through the beginnings of football in Ghana and also all the issues in Ghana recently, I'd like to just, before I go on, to talk about what has happened recently. That Blasters coach, Quiro says, has been, he's released some statement when Ghana was beaten by 4-2 by the Gambia at the Accra Sports Stadium in their second game of the 2026 Africa Cup of Nations qualifiers. The Ghana Football Association has therefore parted ways with Blasters head coach Carlos Quiros, following a mutual agreement to terminate his contract. The decision actually followed the shocking 4-2 loss to the Gambia, and this is his second departure. But the Ghana football team is also looking at the whole structure of football in Ghana. And following the defeat by Ghana to Gambia 4-2 in Accra Sports Stadium, many people started calling for, in fact, Kerto Kraku, who is the GFA chairman, to be sacked. Sam George calls for Blasters to be disbanded. Communications, Digital Technology and Innovations Minister Samuel Nate George has called for the disbandment of the Blasters and the dissolution of the Ghana Football Association. He's also asked for, some people have asked for Kerto Okraku, who is the GFA chairman, to resign. And there is a whole lot of issues that have actually come up with this. So I'm just going to look briefly at the Blasters. But at some stage, I think I had spoken about football, beginnings of football, how we have Accra House of Folks, Azakas, 11 Wise, and all those teams that started in the many years when, and then we had the Rare Republicans, we had the sports under Ohinijan, which, if you want me to bring that back, I think I might bring that back next week, so I talk about it. But then in the meantime, the Ghana national football team is one of the most historically successful teams in the history of the Africa Cup of Nations. Managed by the Ghana Football Association, they have won 4 AFCON titles and finished as runner-up 5 times. Ghana was also the first African country to win the tournament 3 times, which legally allowed them to permanently keep the original Abelda Aziz Abdallah Salem Trophy, and this was in 1978. Ghana was also the first African country to dominate this period between 1963 and 82. Ghana's dominance bloomed immediately following its independence under legendary coach Charles Kumijenfi,
The Blasters won back-to-back tournaments in 1963 and 1965, implementing a highly technical and cohesive style of play. They added two more titles in 1978 and 1982. For over two decades, Ghana stood alone as the most successful team on the African continent. So what has happened? And I'll pause for some music. Let me just go back again to my today to Ben Bracco and play Mekomi Chrome. So Ben Bracco.

Yeah, if you just tuned in, you are listening to Radio Ghana in Canberra on Community Radio 2XXL FM 98.3. Your presenter today is Ebenezer Bountiful, and I'm just talking about the decline, the rise and fall of the Ghana Blasters, especially in relation to the AFCONs. I'll probably do more on the whole football scene in Ghana and some of the issues that have come up. But despite continuing to produce world-class talent, Ghana entered a prolonged trophy drought from 1982. They made it to the final three more times in 1992, 2010, and 2015, but suffered agonizing defeats. Both the 1992 and 2015 finals were lost in brutal extended penalty shootouts against regional rivals Ivory Coast. From 2008 to 2017, Ghana established an extraordinary decline of consistency by reaching six consecutive AFCON finals, yet failed to take home a single semifinals, and never went on to the finals and never won a single trophy. In recent years, the Blasters have faced significant structural challenges, leading to some of their worst statistical runs in tournament history. They suffered an embarrassing group stage exits at both the 2021 and 2023 AFCON editions. Furthermore, the team went on a staggering multi-year competitive downward spiral, culminating in failing to win a single match during the entire 2025 AFCON qualifications. And so far, they've lost two of the matches they played. And so they are still in the downward spiral. The question is, why? Why? For AFCON, I'm only concentrating on AFCON at the moment. We've had different coaches. Carlos Queiroz was employed for the World Cup. We re-employed him on 1st of October. But again, there are a lot of issues. In fact, in his comments to a friend, he said that there are a lot of infrastructural issues in Ghana football. There's lack of adequate training pitches and sporting facilities. And on that, I could also add that the good days of football were when we had the Colts, and some of us, those days, it was not age, it was height. So you either played 4'8", 4'10", or 5'2". That's the height. You have to be, those days we used 4'10", 4'8", and 5'2". If you were over 5'2", then you played seniors. Otherwise, you were in the Colts. And some of us managed to play 4'8", in the 4'8", and 4'10" category. Made it once to the 5'2" area. But never were. Well, yes, we went on to play the senior football for our schools. And that was when we had the schools, inter-schools competitions, which were very, very well conducted, well organized, and well patronized. These days, they're not there. And so there is this infrastructure, lack of adequate training facilities and sporting facilities, logistics issues. It says, in fact, many times you have late arrivals of players because some of them are overseas and they have to wait for their clubs to allow them. Well, the clubs will have to allow them, but the point is some of them take time because they have played a game. They want 1 or 2 days to rest before they come. And so there is a lot of late arrivals of the team. And then I think the major issue, which many people are not talking about, interference. There is a lot of interference in sports management to the extent that team selection, and in fact, in the case of Carlos Queiroz, he said there were people who arrived, players who arrived in the team. He doesn't even know them. He had not spoken to them. He had not seen them, but they arrived and were part of the team. He refused to select them, but when injuries occur, he had to do it.
So there is a lot of problems. In fact, when we had the Central Organization of Sports under Ohinija, you could see how sports infrastructure was being developed. You see a lot of interest in coaching and all that. But now, these are all lost. And that's part of the decline in sports in Ghana at the moment. I think the time in the studio is 1:55. And so it's been a pleasure bringing this program to you. And a good afternoon. Enjoy the rest of the afternoon. And we'll see you again next week, same time. Tune in every time, 1 p.m. to 2 p.m. when we bring you Radio Ghana R. As the program ends, it is followed by Transforming Perceptions. And they are not here yet, but I think they are either recorded and will come up later. 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It's goodbye from me, Ebenezer Bountiful, your presenter. And, well, we say that there is some problem with Ghana football. So let me end with Bribizim Mimu, which is by A.B. Krenzel.

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You're listening to Transforming Perceptions on 2XX 98.3 FM Community Radio, broadcasting from the traditional lands of the Ngunnawal and Ngambri peoples here in the Canberra and surrounding region. On the long weekend, yes, the footy NRL footy final happening, and Floriade, Tulip Tops, and a whole range of other activities and events. But my show is on social, emotional, and mental well-being, and I'm bringing you two interviews today because it's also Mental Health Week, and next week we have World Mental Health Day, which is commemorated every 10th October each year. So I've got a first interview with Streetside Medics, who I chatted with earlier this week, and also with Dave Houston, who was going to be doing a show called Dave and the Daves through Rebus Theatre as part of Mental Health Week. I chatted with Dave about his depression and his arts and everything, but unfortunately he's had to cancel that because he's been sick. But I'm still going to put the interview to air, so I will sort of advise at the beginning of the interview that some of the, you know, timetable and everything for that event is just not going ahead. But in the meantime, whilst I catch my breath, I'm going to go to an old tune from Richard Clapton, The Best Years of Our Lives, and this is Blue Bay Blues. It's one of my favourites.

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1: You're listening to Transforming Perceptions on 2XX 98.3 FM Community Radio, and as I said before, that's one of my favourite tunes from way back when, Richard Clapton, off his album The Best Years of Our Lives, Blue Bay Blues, and obviously, with all the clapping at the end, must have been a live version. So very shortly I'm going to go to the first part of my conversation with Streetside Medics, Dr. Anita Dunn and Mark Ginswick. And of course, Streetside Medics was established by Dr. Daniel Knorr back in 2022, and he was nominated as a Young Australian of the Year for this initiative. And he had a personal experience when he was in London of seeing someone very ill on the street, and that is where the idea emanated from, and so he thought that he would establish this medical service which meets people where they are, particularly people who are homeless. So I'm going to go to the first part of that interview now. This morning I'm chatting with Anita and Mark from Streetside Medics. Thanks very much for joining me, Mark and Anita.
2: Thank you for having us.
3: Yes, thank you.
1: Well, I'm looking forward to hearing about the work that you're doing, but I suppose firstly it'd be really good to know about your background.
3: I started nursing about 16 years ago, I think now, and I started off working at the Canberra Hospital in acute care, and then I moved into higher education where I've done teaching and research and completed my PhD. And then became an academic, but realised that was good and I got a lot out of it, but I really wanted to get back into the clinical space as well. And just going back to the grassroots of nursing, the job I have now is actually why I started nursing in the first place, is to help people with their suffering, and I think we can do that in a very intimate way at this clinic. So
1: a humane way.
3: Very, very humane way as well, yeah.
1: Mm. Yeah. Thank you. And Mark, your background?
2: My background's in operations and logistics. So I don't have a medical background, but I make sure that everything is there that Anita might need for the van to operate. From basic things like there's petrol in the van to making sure that we've got all of the equipment that the GPs need and the nurses might need to care for the patients that we see.
1: Mm. Thank you. It'd be really good to know about Streetside Medics and how it came about.
2: So Streetside Medics is a GP-led service that provides primary health care to people who are experiencing homelessness and disadvantage. We run our service out of a fully equipped van, which is set up to essentially to be similar to or as close to a GP surgery as possible. Mm. And that way we're able to offer a range of services that you'd normally receive through a GP's office.
1: Mm. And how long has it been going? I think I've seen your vehicle parked outside the Griffin Centre here just once. But okay. Have you been going a long time, or is this a completely new initiative?
2: It's new for the ACT. So there's vans, there's 16 locations across New South Wales and Victoria already established. Mm. And the ACT just started in July this year. Mm. And we're looking to open up in Adelaide in November.
1: Mm. Whose idea was it? Because it's a brilliant idea.
2: Well, Dr. Daniel Knorr is the founder of the organisation. He was also awarded the Young Australian of the Year in 2022 as a result of setting up the first of these vans. And he came to this as a result of his own experiences of seeing people on the street not able to access medical care and primary health care, and wanted to do something about that.
1: Mm. So why is it that people on the street aren't able to access care?
2: There's a range of barriers that they face, from simple things like not having a phone or a fixed address to have follow-up appointments, to the stigma of being homeless and having to face people and deal with people with, and being able to talk about that as well.
1: Mm-hmm.
2: But also that there is quite often been poor experiences had by these people because of their situation, and there's an actual fear of engaging with the health service.
1: Yeah, so in any institutions.
2: That's right.
1: Yeah. So a lot of people homeless, but perhaps with mental health or drug and alcohol challenges?
2: Yes, I mean, there's a range of different things that people are experiencing as a result of their homelessness, but we do know that a good proportion of those people who are homeless are also experiencing mental health issues.
1: Mm. Do you provide support for the mental health issues, or do you refer on, or do you have a team member who specifically deals with the mental health and alcohol and drug?
2: Not currently. It is something that we would look to do perhaps in the future, to have somebody as part of the team that can deal directly with those mental health issues. Mm. At the moment, we're just trying to develop really strong pathways for referrals so as we can make sure that they get the care that they need.
1: Mm. It makes me think about the former the Consumer Network office, which was in the old Griffin Centre.
2: Mm.
1: And it was open balconies outside, and so it had greater accessibility, and we'd have mental health staff and service providers would often come down and talk to our consumer members. Sometimes we get people who are unwell, and I'd just call City Mental Health and they'd come down and have a chat and stand outside on the veranda. It was very accessible, but we've seen places, services and buildings sort of close up and have the people outside on the street and less accessibility, which I think is one of the big challenges for people to be able to reach into a service.
3: Yeah, for sure. And the what you've said is mental health clinicians coming to you to provide that service. I think it still is there, but it's different priorities now. Patients have to present with certain kinds of symptoms, mental health symptoms, for someone to come to you. Right now, I can give an example. So we promoted Are You OK Day at the clinic, which was earlier in September. And from that, we were able to partner with the Medicare Mental Health, which is not far from this location, actually.
1: I think they're over in Acton or something, aren't they?
3: Yeah, yeah. And so they came and they provided some very interesting resources for us. And it was not just for the patients. It was actually for the clinical staff and the admin staff, where they were able to have that conversation with us about what they were currently providing. And it's not that they come to you, patients have to go to their centre, and they have a counsellor, a psychologist, a psychiatrist and other support staff. So the services are there, but not in that model that you've been
1: discussing. Reaching out rather than reach people going to. I think there's too much of that expectation that people who are struggling go to a building to see someone, make the appointment and all that sort of thing, which is what's really brilliant about what you're doing. You're showing up where they are.
3: Yeah. It aligns with some of the primary health care charters. So, for example, the Ottawa Charter, which brings that idea of primary healthcare, is to bring as much as you can the healthcare to where the people are, where the community is, where the patients are, where they need it, rather than them, as you say, that outreach, rather than them going to that place. And as Mark was saying, some people don't have phones. Transport is a barrier for them as well, and so being able to come to the centre where that Roadhouse food service is, which our service aligns with that, it's a very different model of care, and I think it's needed here. And so far, I think that we've had some nice success stories, also some challenges as well. And as Mark said, we only started in July, so it's quite new still, and we're still kind of in some parts finding our feet with those strong referral pathways. But overall, I think it's been success, and we had some very positive feedback from the community and also the patients as well, so that's pleasing for me. I'm the one person, so I see myself as equivalent to kind of like a nurse navigator in the hospital system. I'm the one person that is there every week And have been since July, every Thursday. And so I've seen what happens at every single clinic, and it's nice to see the growth and, yeah, the success that we've had with some of our patients.
1: So you're building trust with people because you're coming and caring for them.
2: That's right. What we find is that quite often people walk past the first week, second week might stop and just say hi. By the third week, they're actually engaging and having a conversation, and gradually we build that trust and enable them to talk to us about some of those personal issues that relate to their health.
3: Yeah, just last week, in fact, building on what Mark has said, we've had a lady who's been coming in regularly. She came inside the van to see one of the GPs the first time she came, but she didn't want to give us her real name. Didn't want to give us a Medicare card, and that's not a barrier for our clinic. We will accept anyone and everyone. And then she kept coming back the following weeks, another three or four times, I think. And in that time, she was actually sitting at one of our chairs outside the van, outside the clinic, and just knitting. She'd be knitting and talking and chatting to us and telling us her life stories. Then she'd go off and do some shopping, then she'd come back. And this went on for about three or four weeks, like I said. And then last week, with that trust we were building with her, that establishing that rapport, last week she decided to be legitimate and she gave us her real name, her Medicare details, and that opened the doorway for her to provide the specific health care that she actually needed, because without those details it was quite challenging to help her. So that's a nice story about building trust.
1: So without the Medicare details, I suppose you can't prescribe medication or something like that.
3: No, that's not what it is. It's the specific, I don't want to go into too much detail about the patient, but the specific health care that she needed, it was actually through another government service. We weren't able to support her until she came forward with those details. You don't need a Medicare card to access our services in terms of pathology, prescriptions, imaging, radiology. We will cover the costs for the patients if they don't have a Medicare card, and if there's a financial need, we'll also cover the costs for their prescriptions as well.
1: Are there many people, Mark, that don't have Medicare cards? I mean, it's a little surprise for me to hear that.
2: There is a fair number of the people that we see don't have their Medicare card, and it may be that they don't have it or don't wish to share the details with us. So we want to make sure that that's not a barrier to them receiving care. But for those that do have a Medicare card, then we can capture those details and we can bulk bill them.
1: Right, okay.
3: Yes. It's not the majority, a minority of patients who have outstayed their visas and they've been here for decades in Australia, and so they have no access to that kind of service. And so us establishing ourselves here means that's the first time in years that some of those people have been able to access primary health care.
1: I just wonder, how are they surviving if they don't have an income? And
3: yeah, it's very challenging and very difficult, and in some cases quite heartbreaking, actually. But we do the best we can in terms of their providing that health care. We also are able to help them, support them with like groceries, for example. Like, we have vouchers. We work with Coles and we have vouchers that, actually, I don't think they came from Coles. The vouchers came from another sponsor that we have. And if there's a need, I'm able to give them out on the night or help with their public transport or, yeah, things like that. So it is healthcare, but there's also additional

0: Early next year, we'll have another location set up.
1: Mm.
0: The process for establishing a location, we really rely on partnering with a food service.
1: Mm.
0: I see that as an essential part of the service that we provide, in that it draws people in, it provides them with that meal that they might really be needing, and then they've got the opportunity in the space to consider what they might need for their health needs.
1: Mm. So where were you suggesting that you may go down?
0: We'll look for an opportunity where there's another food service. As I mentioned, the food service is a great opportunity for people to come and get that essential meal and then give them the space and the opportunity to consider what they might need for their health needs. We'll have a look across what's happening here in the ACT and more broadly into Queanbeyan as well.
1: Yeah.
0: And consider where would be the best location. We are aware that there's a really good homeless hub in Queanbeyan at the moment, and that might be a really good opportunity for us to join that.
1: So what about the jurisdictional issues across border? Will that be a problem?
0: No, that won't be an issue for us. We operate vans in New South Wales currently, and really, as I was going to mention, the big process involved in setting up these clinics is finding the volunteers.
1: Ah.
0: Now, we have, I think, 8 doctors, 8 GPs, and about 20 other volunteers that include nurses and other doctor specialties. And so it's getting those volunteers together before we kick off the clinic to make sure that we'll have a sustainable clinic, one that can keep running if it is that we've not got anybody available on a particular night.
1: Mm-hmm. How are you looking for those persons? Are you advertising or...?
0: Yeah, so we advertise both through our website but also through sites like the not-for-profit workplace sites. Ethical Jobs is another good example of where we might seek those volunteers.
1: Mm.
0: And we've had a really good response. For example, in Adelaide, we've had such a strong response in Adelaide that we're going to be very quickly opening up a second location just to cater for all of those volunteers that have come forward.
1: Are you aware of the Humane Clinic in Adelaide?
0: No.
1: It's a really unique service that provides support for people from who've living with mental health issues.
0: Okay.
1: They're really great group. I don't know whether that might be somebody you'd want to partner with down there, but I'm sure that they'd be keen to somehow or other work with you.
0: Okay.
1: Yeah, but more from the mental health side.
0: Yeah.
1: Who knows?
0: Okay.
1: Yeah. So what's the website, just so that we can get that out there?
0: Yep. So it's just streetsidemedics.com.gov.au.
1: Mm.
0: .gov.au.
1: streetsidemedics.gov.au.
2: No, .com.
0: It's .com, yeah. Sorry.
1: Yeah. Okay. So streetsidemedics.com.au. Welcome back. You've been listening to part one of my conversation with Mark and Anita talking about Streetside Medics. We're going to go have a little music, which is another favourite, Bing Crosby from Sweet and Lovely, and this is Don't Fence Me In.

0: So, Anita, some more of these positive outcomes that you've seen from the benefits since July.
1: Just what I briefly mentioned before, people who don't have Medicare because of visa issues or something like that, and for the first time in years getting some sort of primary health care, I see that as a big win for them. Another story that I have is a patient who's been regularly coming to the clinic, and also he comes to the food service here as well. And on a couple of occasions, he has gotten, I would say, quite agitated when he comes to get his meal, and to the point where I've been alerted that he's agitated and he might be a risk to our staff in terms of safety. And so he presents with that with the food service, but then when he comes to our clinic, he's actually in a very different state of mind. He's not agitated, he's quite calm and sometimes sad, crying, because he says he feels bad about being agitated and he doesn't want to be, but just the atmosphere, or maybe perhaps someone has said something to him that puts him in that state. And so I see that as a positive for us, that he's able to then come to our clinic and not be in that state. He's suddenly calmer and able to get the healthcare that he wants. And on one occasion, he came to me in that agitated state, but then changed when he came to me. And he said, and he actually was sobbing, and he said, "I've come here because I know you care about me. Other people don't." And so that was a very human moment for me to have with this patient. And we had a chat, and he became even more calmer. He was still sad, but he said it was nice that he could come to me and our clinic and just talk and then go about his whatever he was going to do after our clinic. It wasn't anything sort of wholesome, like he told me. He said he was going to do some, things like, things that I wouldn't necessarily approve of. But it wasn't my job to stop him doing that. It was sort of my job just to be there and be present with him and what he was going through, and then let him be.
0: So people are experiencing quite a lot of isolation, I suppose, loneliness and isolation, which in part your being there is really helping them to feel less alone in the world, or at least heard.
1: For sure. I know another regular patient who's showing early signs of dementia. So we're able to support him with, he has some other health issues as well. We're able to support him with his medications and other kinds of tests that he might need and other referral services. But he's very scared and worried about these early signs of dementia. But we're able to provide that, how I see it, we're able to provide that kind of like that healthcare, but also that supportive environment where he's able to come and talk to us about those issues. Sadly, our clinic is not set up to be able to directly support him with what his emerging healthcare needs are, but that support that we provide with connection and just talking to him as another person is just a valuable thing, I think, that we do, that's not necessarily advertised on our flyer or brochure.
0: Are you able to refer him on to sort of aged care supports, or?
1: Yeah, we have that, and we do have those referral pathways. He's aware of many of them, and he does access some of them. But he obviously, there's a need that he sees to keep returning to us.
0: Because he feels understood.
1: I hope so, yeah. Yeah. And I see our clinic, because we don't have that strict GP structure, it is broadly that, but it's also different. And what I mean by that is we're not bound by that 15-minute time frame. If a patient needs to stay longer, they can. And if they want to talk to the nurse, for example, they can do that as long as they want to, really. So that's a different, it's a different way of providing healthcare. And because we're volunteers, we're not government funders, we have those opportunities to have that greater consultation with patients as needed.
0: So how are you funded? How are you running this? How are you managing?
2: So we were very fortunate that the John James Foundation came forward and offered to fund us in the ACT, and that's been our primary source of funding for the ACT van. Mm. But we also receive a number of government grants, federal government grants, to establish and enable us to continue. We're always looking for further funding through donors as well, but our primary funding's been through the John James Foundation in the ACT.
0: Mm. What could you do if you had more money? Would you have another van, maybe?
2: Well, certainly with more money, we can do more vans and more locations. The idea is to ultimately have vans in every capital city in Australia. As I mentioned earlier, we're expanding into Adelaide in November this year and have plans to continue to expand our current footprint across our established clinics into next year.
0: Mm. And about people who are homeless, are you able to help them get into a place to stay? I mean, they might not want to live somewhere for whatever reason. I know of someone who's rejected opportunities to have a permanent dwelling and who moves around with a shopping trolley. As you'd mentioned fear of institution. We don't know what kind of trauma people have been through. But if somebody was needing that kind of support, are you able to connect them into?
2: So we're very fortunate. At the Roadhouse, there's also the St. Vinny's Street to Home service available, and we can refer people to that service that can help them find a way off the streets.
0: Mm. Fantastic.
1: And there's also crisis accommodation that I can talk to patients about if it gets to that point. One thing I will say is recently I had a patient who was getting assaulted. He lived in public housing and he was getting assaulted and he felt not safe to go back to his home. And because he was in public housing, that crisis accommodation service wasn't available to him because the public housing service already sees him as having that accommodation. So the crisis accommodation kind of gets cut off from him. So he had nowhere to go that evening other than to the police station, which was quite sad for that. And those barriers like that, which I didn't even, wasn't even aware of until happened.
0: It's a problem if you've got a tenant in a housing place that's in its units who's causing problems for the other tenants. It takes a really, really long time and a lot of complaints and calling the police to actually get them, to have them moved on or to have the matter addressed. I know because my son went through it and it caused him a lot of problems with his mental health. And I'm talking frankly about it. I hope Matthew doesn't mind. Sorry, Matt. But yes, we went through that. It took about 7 years. And I do believe housing really need to consider when they're putting someone who's quite a vulnerable person into an environment where there's the potential for that sort of thing to happen, whether or not that model of housing is the right model for them.
2: Yeah.
0: We do need just more than one cookie cutter option. I feel sorry, that's me just giving my personal opinion, but that's from
1: And that's over half the been collecting data, and over half our patients are experiencing some sort of homelessness or housing instability or couch surfing or something like that. And so that idea of healthcare is much broader than just attending the GP and seeing and consulting with the GP and the nurse. We have to take into account the other things that are going on in their lives, and building those connections with community partners, building the connections with the patients so they kind of like come forward with the information in a truthful way so that we can help them as best as possible.
0: Mm. Yeah. And we had a guy downstairs regularly, and for a long time, I don't think he had bathed or changed his clothes in 6 or 7 years, but recently I saw him in a fresh set of clothes and he looked like he'd had a haircut. I don't know whether that's been something that you've been involved with, but do you...
1: I remember you telling me that on the phone, and I had a smile on my face when I heard that story. I can't verify that he's been to our clinic at all, but it's a very nice story in that someone's taken that initiative to, yeah.
0: We have the Orange Sky bus that comes and helps with washing clothes and that sort of thing, but I just wonder whether or not there's a service that helps with people who need a shower. Where is somebody who's homeless having a shower?
1: I know one place which is around the corner from here. It's the Early Morning Centre.
0: Mm.
1: It's open at breakfast, I believe at 6 or 7 or something like that, until about 2. Mm-hmm. And people can go in and eat breakfast and lunch and also have a shower if they want to. So that's just one place that I'm aware of.
0: Mm-hmm.
1: I think there are others.
0: Mm-hmm. So, well, you know, thank you very much. Is there anything you want to add that you think's important for people to know? We've got the website for people to get in contact. Donations, can they do that through that website?
2: Again, through the website, yes.
0: And it doesn't have to be masses of money, it could just be...
2: Anything and everything counts, yeah, absolutely.
0: Yeah, and anything else that you think is important, Anita?
1: I can't remember if it was mentioned at the beginning. We're open every Thursday between 5 and 7.
0: And that's outside of here?
1: Yes, right, directly outside the roadhouse, the meal service at the Griffin Centre.
0: Yeah. Okay. Well, look, congratulations on this initiative. It's wonderful. And I do hope that there is more money and that there's more of these supports that become available to reach in to people who are unable to connect with services and give them help. Sounds like an amazing thing to do.
1: Yeah, we're on the same page about that.
0: Yeah.
1: Yeah, I agree 100%.
0: Yeah. Well, thanks, Mark.
2: Thanks,
0: Anita.
2: Thank you for having us.
1: Yeah, thank you.
0: So welcome back. You're listening to Transforming Perceptions on 2XX 98.3 FM Community Radio. And, of course, that was the second part of my conversation with Mark and Anita. Thanks very much for coming in and chatting to me about Streetside Medics and the wonderful work that you're doing and the supports that you're providing, not just here in the ACT, but also in New South Wales and looking to expand elsewhere. And I wish you very, very well with that. Just once again, the website for Streetside Medics is streetsidemedics, all one word, .com.au. streetsidemedics.com.au if you'd like to partner with them, or if you would like to volunteer, or you are and have a you're a registered nurse and you want to become involved in that way. I'm going to a tune. This one is from Atvara, and I think it's called Aina.

0: 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I think we have almost 100 volunteers here at 2XX, so we're completely volunteer powered. So we'd love your support as well. Now, it is Mental Health Week or month, and I have been mentioning it in previous weeks, and there's some events coming up this coming week. But over the past week, I did have a chat with Dave Houston, who was going to be doing a theatre performance with Rebus tonight over in Braddon. And unfortunately, he's become very unwell. I don't know what he's got, kind of a flu-y thing. So he's not going to be performing. But I'm going to put the interview to air anyway because he's opened up talking about his depression and how he sort of portrays that in his show. So I'm going to that interview now. So this afternoon I'm chatting with Dave Houston, actor, musician, theatre creator and community worker. Thanks for making time for me today, Dave.
1: Hi, welcome. It's lovely to be on air, 2XX.
0: Absolutely.
1: I listened to it when I was a kid, I guess, back here. I was born on Ngunnawal country, so it's pretty special for me to come back and do my show here.
0: Yeah, so you're doing a show with Rebus Theatre today, Saturday.
1: Yeah, today.
0: Saturday the 3rd of October. 7:30. Yes, at 7:30. And that is in Braddon, I think.
1: In Braddon, in Gorman House. And it's interesting because I think when I was 23, about, I made my first solo show. I took that to Edinburgh and I came back and I did it in Gorman House. In an identical theatre. There's two theatres, one on the left wing and one on the right wing.
0: Mm.
1: That's no reference to politics. And then it's funny, like, you know, whatever, 30, 40 years later, I find myself, it's taken me quite a long time to create a second show. And, yeah, it's a bit full circle to be doing that in Gorman House as well.
0: Yeah, so that's at the Ralph Wilson Theatre at 7:30.
1: Yeah.
0: So people can get along or book a ticket, and they can have a look at the RebusTheatre.com website for that event. So we've just given it a big plug before we even start talking. But so
1: maybe
0: important.
1: People need to know what it is. But like I say in the show, thanks for taking a risk on a Dave and a Dave, because there's multiple Daves, and I guess now I'm you're talking to the original Dave. there's five key Daves, and there's all these variations of biological psychiatrist Dr. David David and Bitcoin expert Daveology and David Day, a life coach from Byron Bay. So, yeah, there's a lot of characters mixed in there amongst some songs and some kind of open storytelling as well as comedy, and it's a depression comedy. So, yeah, sort of around the three-quarter mark, I guess I start getting a bit more real with telling my mental health journey.
0: Mm. Well, we might rotate back and go back to how you got involved with theatre in the first place. What was the impetus behind it?
1: Well, I went to small schools, one in Canberra, and we moved to Melbourne, and it wasn't until year 11 where I moved to a bigger school, and that was the first time that I had a proper drama subject and a drama teacher. And I just loved that. And then I guess with schooling in Canberra, the colleges here are, you know, it's pretty good. You finish high school in year 10 and you're feeling a bit older and you're out of uniform and lots of subjects. But I didn't want to do HSC because in Melbourne, year 11 and 12 was mixed with the year 7 to year 10 stream. So I found this TAFE course that had three drama subjects and English and an elective. But that really gave me some tools for that, for theatre making, really.
0: Mm-hmm.
1: And from there, I then was lucky to get work with a professional theatre company, and then after that I went to the Victorian College of the Arts and studied acting in a three-year acting degree.
0: Wow.
1: So I was pretty lucky. And then in the show, I guess, while I was in third year, you have a thing called Agent's Day at the end of the year, so it's a very artificial thing. You don't perform for friends or family, but it's just specifically for industry people. casting agents, directors, producers, TV people, acting agents. And yeah, but it was the lead up to that that I think I experienced my first depression. So in the show, I tell that story. So I keep jumping back to 20-year-old Dave.
0: Mm.
1: Yeah, in the show, that's one of the storylines.
0: Mm. Yeah. So what was the trigger for the depression? Is it something that genetically runs through your family, or was it environmental factors and stress?
1: It's pretty interesting because I've only just changed my viewpoint of why I think people get depressed and what happens. And I guess, you know, I went through all the things in the show I just say I went from the well-being person to the counsellor to the psychologist to the psychiatrist. And pretty early on you hear that you've just got a biological medical imbalance and your brain's broken. And I had a psychiatrist just say, look, your brain's broken, and I suggest electroshock therapy. So, I mean, it's so tricky because I don't think they've proved that there is this depression gene or something. And I think once you do become depressed energetically, it can involve a hard time coming out of it, definitely with the way that you're thinking and feeling.
0: Mm-hmm.
1: So it's quite a long answer to say that. But, yeah, for me, I guess there was definitely triggers of a lot of stress and self-image crisis. I think I was just starting to lose my hair, and it was at a time where suddenly people didn't care so much about the acting and what roles are you going to get and what commercials to make, and that was my makeup. So I think at that time I didn't really have tools to deal with that. And it's interesting because you say trigger, sometimes I use activation because I think you can get activated better or for worse from different exchanges for people, but I know that the mind can focus on something. So for someone, it might be like a financial crisis of thinking that they can't get out, and then that can be resolved, and maybe there'll be another depression where there'll be another activation point of kind of hypercritical focus, I guess.
0: Mm-hmm.
1: Which I've had, you know, I've had a bunch of depressions. I haven't had any for about 6 years, but when I reflect back, I go, oh, okay, so that was the focal point, that I thought everything revolved around that. And because it's a feeling of not being able to think clearly, once you kind of come out of that, when there's a bit more space around it, you can sort of see or feel. And I know we've got this obsession with thinking, and you try and think your way out of a depression or a mental health challenge, and it's kind of like it's the kind of opposite way, really, I believe now, that you have to access it through the body and good food and good sleep and some exercise and connection with people. And I like that because it's all really practical, whereas the other diagnosis doesn't actually give you much autonomy or power to get out of stuff, you know?
0: Yeah. So, I mean, when you were diagnosed, it sounds like it was a very medical model system that was in place that meant suddenly here you are, you're in a queue. Here you are, here's your depression, take that with you.
1: yeah, it's, you know, funny. I mean, yeah, in my show,
0: here
1: I
0: you are.
1: I mean, I sometimes say I've got a fancy diagnosis of major recurrent depressive disorder, but I think in a lot of things in life, sometimes a diagnosis is liberating and sometimes it's not as well. But it's such a complicated thing, isn't it? Like how it's so integrated into a number of protective health factors, and now that I'm a bit older, I can see how do you keep that energy up. And it's funny because in the show I showed Mum the script, and she was like, well, where's all the positive things that you do to stay well? Like, I know how hard you do and you work and, you know, alternative acupuncture and all these other things. And I was like, oh, I don't think anyone wants to hear about that, Mum. It's not very good for showbiz and stories. And then I had a director work with me just before I went over to New Zealand, and he goes, where's all the positive stuff? Where's all the stuff that you do? So now I actually put that in the show. Which
0: I think it's important, honestly. You know, because people are looking for a way. As I said, you know, you're in the queue, they give you the pile of depression, you say, okay, you know, what do I do with this? And then they give you a packet of pills and... or whatever, you might go and have some treatment, you might end up in the hospital. But what is it that you have control over that you can do in terms of managing, as you said, using the word activation, how you can manage it so that you're not allowing that activation to occur by taking care of yourself, doing the things that work for you, and I think that that can take quite a long time to figure out, I must say.
1: Yeah, and I say in the show, look, this is just, at the beginning I say this is just a story of a bloke called Dave who sometimes experiences depression, and then towards the end I'm saying, well, this is just my map and my understanding, but everyone's kind of got their own way in and their own map, and if you don't, then it's good to, there's people who can help you get those tools to find your map, what gives you joy, what connects you with other people, what connects with, what makes the monkey mind go a bit quiet sometimes. And but in amongst that, I just definitely think that good rest, I mean, Jim Carrey talks about being deep rest and that you need deep rest sometimes. And I think maybe for me, I was pushing myself to the point where my body did need deep rest. So it just, just automatically, it closes down for a bit because that's what you need. It's just hard when you're in that state, really.
0: I have to say, in the Irish language, we don't say that we've got depression. Depression or sadness has come on me. The sadness is on me, but it means you can take it off. I really like it, actually. So you're not, it's not something that's actually part of you. I think that's part of the problem with the English language is that somehow or other, as I said, there you are in the queue, suddenly you've given this thing, well, what do I do with it? I'm stuck with it. Whereas the Irish way is, it's come upon me, but the sadness is on me, ogham, but I can put it away. I can do things to make it go away, and that's probably jigs, reels, hornpipes. Dancing. Making music, writing poems, doing something, spending time in nature. A whole lot of, anyway.
1: Yeah, and that's a big one for me that I say too, is that, I mean, with the thinking mind and the obsession with AI and even, all the, how much we have to use that thinking part of the mind. And Jung said we've also got the intuitive part of the brain and the sensation of feeling the sun on your face and feeling your emotions. I think our society seems obsessed with this kind of thinking logic brain of knowing everything straight away, and that there's no kind of mystery or there's no room for intuition or sensation or feeling. And sometimes if people are just, I mean, I guess that's what you forget. If you're depressed, you're walking down the street and you're stuck in this thinking thing rather than feeling the sun on your face or a gentle breeze or the all the stuff. So, at the end of the show, I sort of say that for me, part of it is country, this whole, I guess, Indigenous concept that for thousands of years we've sat around a fire on our own or with friends or family, and we've listened to the birds and nature and all that is, I think that's, for me, that's really regulating. And just looking at the stars like a little kid with awe and wonder and just one little bit rather than the central figure. It's kind of hard to access depression when you're out of it. And then also when you're in it, you can't see any other light or way out of it. It's like chalk and cheese in a way. And in the show, I try and access that as an actor to go, okay, well, how does this feel? How do I remember it? But it's.
0: Do you use, and you've studied theatre craft, do you use any kind of particular theories of acting or movement that you've structured this in a way that I suppose makes sense? It has a flow, but it's got a theoretical foundation?
1: Yeah, a little bit. I mean, the theatre's very body orientated, but I definitely, before I left for New Zealand, I broke down all the characters really technically. Do they lead with their head first, with their chest, their knees? I've got three or four main characters, and it's like, okay, well, these guys have all got to be really different. And it's almost like, I think if you're in that difference, then you can feel different or be different. And my shows, I don't have elaborate costumes or lighting. I just like to have the rawness of the actor, that if my voice is different or my body's different, then I can be in a different person. But I do think about that, and I think I work on it quite technically. And then also structure, I'm always having a look at that. And this show's, I was so inspired by this Maori fella called Rob Mokoraka, and his mental health journey is incredible, because there is a whole thing with mental health, especially with suicide. And, yeah, I guess we could say that some of this conversation might be quite activating, so it's good for people to reach out with support if they need it. But his show actually says the method, because he tried to take his life by being shot by police. And he's a Maori fella, and his show's called Shot Bro Confessions of a Depressed Bullet. But he, yeah, his thing now, he's got an incredible program of suicide prevention and an awareness, and it's all mixed with kind of Maori culture. And yeah, he's kind of inspired me with my show in a way to that the show's almost secondary, the art form of the theatre. And I've got a bit now where I had all these lines, and in New Zealand I basically say, look, I'm just going to talk to you now. You know what I mean? I'm not going to remember my lines and recite them with trying to, yeah, in a way it's just like trying to say that I'm just a person and you are as well, and we all have ups and downs. For some people they're harder at different times, and this is my little map. And yeah, which feels a bit preachy. I was really hesitant to do that, but then that you're right, in a way, that if people come to a show, you kind of want to, especially if you're having a real roughie, you kind of want to see that there is some light or a way that you can navigate it.
0: Yeah.
1: I guess that's why I use a lot of humour in the show too.
0: So you've drawn inspiration from this Maori man. Do you use any sort of, and I think you've mentioned Australian Indigenous culture, do you yourself come from a different cultural background?
1: No, I'm Anglo-Celtic, but I'm just aware that so many Indigenous people, I've never heard anyone who doesn't, Indigenous person, offer that idea of country or of welcome or being connected to the land and culture. And I think I had quite a profound thing when my dog passed, and I spent the day with her, but a little bird after she passed, just I felt like this little bird sang right into me and flew down and picked up my dog. And then, yeah, I don't know, I feel like, well, for me to regulate, I think that's a big part of it. And we're in this beautiful bush that's been here for so long, and even the names of the animals, sometimes I'll, like, we get koalas where I live, so Burrabi is the name for the koala in Bundjalung language, so sometimes I'll just talk to them saying that word. I'm thinking, okay, you've been called that word for thousands of years. Yeah.
0: Well, so, but there's laughter as well, apparently, in this.
1: Yeah, it's all been played so far. But no, I've got, there's a bunch of wigs that I do. The stage managers are basically work for the Dole stage manager. He has no idea what he's doing, and he kind of starts the show. And then there's Uncle David. He's like a professional actor who only tours golf clubs in far north Queensland, and he thinks he's the greatest performer in the world, and he's kind of ridiculous. And then there's Rave Dave, a sort of kind of hip-hop star. He's got his own raps and stuff. And then in amongst that, there's a psychiatrist I love, Dr. David David.
0: And he's
1: pretty quoted from direct lines that people have said to me. So, yeah, I guess there's a lot of comedy and looking at things, and then it's broken up with some songs too. There's like a punk song, a rock song, a hip-hop song, a lullaby, psych folk. Someone else said my music was psych folk, which I guess is psychedelic folk.
0: And these are songs you wrote yourself?
1: Yeah. They're all original. And I, one of them I wrote that I closed the show with, I kind of wrote that when I came out of my first depression at 20. And it's about seeing all the stars fall down to there being a starless night. And this idea that we can hold this little thing inside of us, and this little star, and we can throw it up sometimes. And that's quite emotional, because that's the end of the show, and I invite people, if they want to remember someone for whatever reason, from death, to come and light a candle for them. And yeah, it's beautiful. But no, there's another sort of punk song about the judge, because I think with depression there's a real thing of judging yourself all the time, and that there must be something wrong with me, and if I missed something in therapy, and maybe there's something wrong in my brain, and it's just an endless, you can't think your way out of that. You know, and I've tried for hours and days and months, really. But yeah, it's a mixture. At the beginning, I say, look, it's a depression comedy. It's 75% comedy and 35% depression, and the rest is just a math lesson.
0: So you're on.
1: Yeah, tonight. 7:30 tonight in Gorman House, and tickets at Rebus Theatre Company. I think it says REBUS. If you Google that, you'll be able to find it.
0: Yeah.
1: And the show, it's called Still Here by Dave and the Daves.
0: Dave and the Daves. So more than one Dave. And if any other Daves arrive...
1: if your name's Dave and you've got ID, then it's a free ticket. Yeah.
0: Really?
1: And no one's taken me up on this. And when I was in New Zealand, I said to the publicist, "Oh, do you want me to take it off the poster?" And she goes, "That's great. That's so good." And I'm like, "Well, how come no one's wanted to come for it?" Yeah, so if any Daves are listening, if you want to come and see a show.
0: Especially Daves who've got depression.
1: There's my target audience there. Bam.
0: I happen to know a Dave who's been through that, so, yeah, anyway.
1: Yeah, I think everyone, even if you haven't experienced it yourself, you can feel it. Well, sometimes you see, the kind of more heavy depressions with friends or family, but even in that we know when everyone can go up and down and become activated by things, and it's just all how do you regulate? What are your, they call it mental health protective factors, really, but that might be... a friend, it might be artwork, drawing, music, I imagine is a big part for you.
0: Well, yeah, it can be, but the interesting thing is I had surgery on my hand last year, and before that I was playing piano and I was singing. But it's sort of, it's quite traumatic when you've lost a finger and then you have to have surgery on it many, many years later. It brings up stuff. So I've had to work my way through all of that emotion, and I'm back now playing a little bit here and there day each day. I'm not pushing it because it takes me back to stuff when I was young and had to do three or 4 hours a day practices studying classical music. So, yes, I'm just being very gentle with myself and I'm going with it. And, but it does feel good. I must say, sitting down and playing, it does feel good. It is a real, it's a cathartic thing. And I feel more emotionally calm once I've played. It also is... really hard on your forearms, your shoulders and your back sitting in front of a piano and playing. It is hard work. You have to be at a level of fitness to be able to play gigs and a two-hour gig and all that sort of thing.
1: So I
0: won't ever be doing any of that again. But certainly I'm getting back my enjoyment of it. But I think we just have to be kind to ourselves.
1: Sort of ultimate thing, really, is to not take things personally and not to judge yourself and give yourself a hard time for wherever you are. And circumstance happens to everyone. There's trauma in everyone's life.
0: Yeah.
1: There's all that, the trauma, the body holds the score of that. So it's, how do you work with the body to release that or play with that or feel that as opposed to trying to control it from the mind, which then...
0: And that
1: doesn't seem to work.
0: I think that's the thing with PTSD, which is what I've got, Dave, and the trauma stuff like flashbacks and nightmares and all of those sorts of irritating things that can still impinge during the day. It does make your brain, doing things that you don't really want to. You just want to be relaxed. I just want to be relaxed. I should use my word. I want to be relaxed. So I sometimes have to work at that so that then I can just say, it's fine for me to sit down. I don't need to go and be at the computer at the moment. I can actually sit down and play something or a couple of things on the piano and just enjoy that, and then I can go to the computer or do whatever tasks are sort of bothering me that, need to be done. I suppose when you're living with some of these challenges, just got to find your own path with it and not beat yourself up all the time.
1: No, that thing of kindness, because I say in the show, sometimes we'd be kind to yourself, to a friend, if they were having a bit of a roughie, or you said, why don't you just have a rest for a bit and play some music and you can do that a bit later. But for ourselves, it's really easy to drive and push ourselves and compare ourselves to other people and ultimately feel that we're not enough and we'll never be enough, which is, we are, everyone is. by the fact that we're alive. And that's why I love, you know, the simplicity of sitting around a fire or something. That's like, that's what we're designed for, really. Crazy system that we're running in now.
0: I agree, though, that it's, in a way we need supportive people who get it around us. You don't want people who are saying, you're not doing enough, you're not enough. You want people who understand and who can give you the sort of positive messages, and but also encourage you to keep moving forward and being engaged in life and, you know, maybe seeking out some new opportunities to meet others or participate in some activity.
1: Yeah, well, that's a very big protective health factor, is that connection and connecting with other people. And when you're depressed, especially for me, it's kind of retreat from close friends even, and it's all disconnection. It's so hard to reach out when all your energy's going the other way.
0: Mm.
1: But I guess, you know, for everyone, just what you can do in that day, in that moment, and if it's only a little bit, that's fine. You know, that's the kindness, isn't it, that we, you wouldn't expect a friend to be jumping up and down. And the classic one is just like, we'll just snap out of it. Or my brother used to say constantly, well, you're depressed because you're an artist. Just go and get a job in a bank and you'll be fine. I was like, well, I don't think it works. I don't think it's that simple.
0: If only.
1: Yeah, if only. Yeah, yeah.
0: Anyway, look, thank you so very much. People can get along, buy a ticket. Just go to therebustheatre.com and you'll find the information there. And it's all part of Mental Health Week, which I think the theme is Together We Thrive. So,
1: That's interesting, because that's the ACT one, because there's also, it's strange, it's not a national one, but every state is different. And where I live in New South Wales, so that's Let's Start the Conversation. Is that one, but Together We Thrive, they're both great, you know, because we need to talk about it more, and they're hard feelings to talk about. There's so much guilt and shame there, and that's why I guess I use a lot of humour, because, you know, it's got stand-up in it, and it's got sort of like a clown character, not that I wear a red nose, but he's basically an idiot, doesn't know very much, but it's, yeah, I just try and have that, all those emotions, because then I feel that if you want to have a moment of pathos or even a tear, that it's much easier, because I guess the well of laughter and tears and feeling and getting everything flowing, that's one of the hardest things for me with depression, because the whole system is just kind of closing down and becoming numb. So that's, I guess, what I want people to do is just come and enjoy themselves but feel something, whether it's something to the music or the comedy or the pathos or just the connection of coming to the show with a friend.
0: Yeah.
1: Yeah.
0: Thank you so very much for your time and talking so openly about what is a really significant topic for many of us, mental health, and how we can address our mental health issues and, I suppose, navigate life and have a meaningful and contributing life.
1: Yeah, and I used to say with young people when I was working with them, that especially sports stars, they work with a sports psychologist because they want to get the most out of their sporting team and themselves. And so it kind of makes sense. You know, we have all these specialists for cars and computer systems and stuff, but for ourselves to work with, doesn't have to be a psychologist, but anyone who can help us explore our inner world will lead to a richer life, you know, and an easier life. I guess everyone wants to be happy and wants to feel love. So it's a thing of, well, how do you, what are some practical things you can do to feel that?
0: Mm.
1: And what do you do when you get stuck or dysregulated?
0: Mm.
1: You know?
0: Yeah.
1: Thank you, Orna, for your time and the deep conversations and questions too, and you sharing about your struggles as well.
0: Well, you know, it's keeping on rolling along here.
1: Yeah.
0: Yeah. Anyway.
1: One day at a time, keep trucking, one moment at a time.
0: Yeah. No, thank you.
1: Oh, yeah, that was great. Thank you. Thanks so much.

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1: You're listening to Transforming Perceptions on 2XX 98.3 FM, Kamenishige, and that was from the Alpine Way EP, Michelangelo and the Black Sea Gents doing their thing with Handsome and High Wired, featuring Rufino. Yes, Rufino, the violinist, better known as Pip Branson. So, yeah, nice and upbeat. After our chat, Dave and I, and it's really sad Dave's not able to perform tonight. Sorry about that, folks. Dave and the Daves, we're going to hit the theatre over there at Old Gorman House, but unfortunately he's really not very well. So hopefully we get to see you another time, Dave. All the best with your recovery. Now on to Mental Health Week. And firstly, just something from Mental Health Australia's latest weekly sector news and events update. Built for connection but drifting apart. Why connection matters more than ever this Mental Health Month. Today marks the beginning of Mental Health Month, and this year's national theme, Together We Thrive, highlights the critical role that connection, belonging and community play in mental health and well-being. Mental Health Australia has released new research today that reveals a growing connection gap across the country. It found while many people continue to recognise the importance of connection for good mental health, they're feeling less connected in their everyday lives. The research found that nearly two-thirds of people, 64%, believe we're becoming more disconnected from each other, while 3 in 10, 30%, feel less connected to others than they did 10 years ago. At the same time, the findings show we clearly understand the value of connection. More than half, 57%, say feeling included and part of something bigger than themselves helps them cope during stressful times, while 64% say feeling connected and having a sense of belonging positively impacts their mental health. What this tells us is that people haven't stopped believing in the value of connection. The challenge is that many of us are experiencing less of it. That's concerning because connection is an important protective factor for good mental health. As we navigate rising costs, interest rate rises and housing stress, uncertainty and increasing pressures in daily life, fostering connection and belonging has never been more important. This Mental Health Month, let's remember that small moments of connection can make a big difference. Building connected, inclusive and supportive communities sits with all of us. So there you go. Now, an important event that's happening for mental health consumers is the launch of the History of Mental Health Consumer Movement timeline. I don't know why the timeline has to be on the end there, but anyway, it's happening on Thursday the 15th of October between 1 and 2 p.m. Australian Eastern Daylight Savings Time. Oh, there's a good point. We're clicking over into Daylight Savings Time. And this is the National Mental Health Consumer Alliance. It's an online event. So have a look. It's being hosted by the National Mental Health Consumer Alliance. Anyway, have a look at their website. It's through the events.humanitix.com. So you should be able to find the link there and be able to participate. What's this? The first of its kind, our movement's history told by us. Nothing about us without us. A history still being written by us. And there's a whole lot of great photos there. I see people that I know. Really amazing. There's Janet Ma and Faye. Good on Faye. She's a beautiful artist as well. Okay, so what's going on in the ACT for Mental Health Week? We're only having a week here, apparently. We used to have a month of activities, but it's shrunk. I don't know why. And we're also piggybacked on to the national theme, Together We Thrive. Sorry about that. Rented lips. Together We Thrive. Mental Health Week runs from the 4th to the 10th of October, featuring community events and conversations centred around the theme Together We Thrive. You can find more updates and organisation details through the Mental Health Committee.

live music. Transport is free. Travel all day on public transport to and from the 8 October event. Simply tell staff or transit officers you are attending the Mental Health Week event. The concluding day is World Mental Health Day on Friday, the 10th of October 2026. So, anyway, so that's all I've been able to find out. I do know that Rebus is doing something. I'm not sure who else is doing anything, and I really am sorry about that. What's this mental health calendar? Looking things up. I've rung the Consumer Network. Nobody's rung me back. And, yep. Anyway, so your guess is as good as mine. Oops, I found a little bit more information. Apparently there's a little expo happening there on the 8th of October at the Belconnen Arts Centre. There'll be a Welcome to Country from Auntie Violet Sheridan, and the awards ceremony that there's 12 categories covering individuals, groups and organisations right across the sector, from lived experience leadership to outstanding contribution by a worker or a carer. And of course, the Canberra Icons to Shine Teal Green for Mental Health Week 2026. I think that's pretty much it from me. I'm going to go out on a tune. Leon Checker, Solo Queramas. And thanks for tuning in. We'll be back next week. I hope you enjoy your long weekend and your team wins. Yeah, Schlangevoll.

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5: Hi there. Thanks for joining us. This is Space Nuts, where we talk astronomy and space science and dogs and cats living together and just about anything, really. There's no topic that is ever ignored. Even when you don't want us to talk about it, we'll talk about it. Actually, we've got one of those stories in this episode. Not the first one, though, because we're going to discuss Venus. Now, in many ways, Venus is just like Earth, except for one striking difference, aside from the weather. It doesn't have a moon. Why not? Well, there's probably a very dark reason for that. Satellite pollution. We're not talking about satellites in orbit polluting our skies and making life for astronomers very difficult. We're talking about when they come back into the atmosphere and literally pollute our atmosphere. We'll see what's going on there. And the United States Space Force uniforms have been unveiled, at least one concept, and it's got some tongues wagging, some chins wiggling, and some people scratching their heads. We'll talk about all of that on this episode of Space Nuts. And he's back once again. It's Professor Fred Watson, astronomer at large. Hello, Fred.
6: Hello, Andrew. You mean we're not going to cover migraines again this week? Or?
5: Why not? Well, we can do that if you like. We've talked about that before.
6: Yeah, we did.
5: Shall we get down to business?
6: Well, why not?
5: Yeah. All right. Our very first question is focusing on our twin planet. When we say twin, with a good twin, it's the evil twin. We're talking about Venus. I mean, size-wise, it's similar to Earth. In fact, everything about it is similar to Earth. Size, mass, gravity, that kind of thing, except it's got a god-awful weather pattern. And it doesn't have a moon. And that's the subject of this particular story because they're trying to figure out why.
6: Indeed, that's right. Yes, often referred to as Earth's ugly sister because of all the things that you've mentioned, the similarities. A planet about the size of ours, of which we know a lot, thanks to orbiting spacecraft, which have carried with them radar equipment in order to be able to map the surface because the atmosphere, of course, is largely opaque. But the one thing that we do know for absolute certain is that it doesn't have a moon. Mercury and Venus, the only two planets in the solar system that do not have satellites, at least do not have natural satellites. So the question that you would ask as a scientist is, is it just happen, just the fact that the planet happens not to have a moon, or whether it is a situation where Venus once did have a moon, and given that moons are pretty common throughout the solar system, perhaps there was a similar formation event to the event that formed our moon when Theia, the object size of Mars, clouted the Earth in the early history of the solar system, and eventually that coalesced to form the moon. Anyway, so Venus may have had the same experience. Would have happened, though, if Venus had had a moon. Why isn't it there now? And so this is the thesis of a group of scientists led by Stephen Kane, who's at the University of California, Riverside. He and his colleagues have looked to see, what might have happened had Venus had a moon. So it's all done by modelling, of course. Their comments more or less as we've just related. This is a comment from Stephen. Venus undoubtedly experienced large impacts, just as Earth has, and so has had as much, if not more, opportunity to form a moon similar to what we see in our own skies.
5: Mm.
6: So, all right, put a moon there in your modelling and see what happens. And this is the interesting bit, because there is a really very neat explanation for why Venus doesn't have a moon that comes almost straight out of the modelling. And it's all about what they describe as the gravitational tug of war between Venus, a hypothetical moon, and the Sun. And if you track this over billions of years, what you get is a situation opposite to what we've got on planet Earth. And that is that the laws of physics dictate that because there is basically an impulse given to the moon from the Earth's rotation slowing down, it means the moon is drifting away from Earth. But what these researchers found when they put the same sort of analysis into Venus and a moon, the moon would go the other way. It would basically, eventually, it would start to drift inwards towards Venus and spiral towards the planet, eventually passing within the Roche limit, which is where you can't have something staying together because of the competing gravitational pull on one side and the other, what we call the tidal effect. So it would break up. You know, even a big moon would not necessarily survive. In fact, one of the comments that Stephen Kane makes is an interesting aspect, is that a heavier moon is destroyed faster, since a massive moon would drain Venus's spin so efficiently that it hastens its destruction. And so that is the basic outcome of this work. In fact, I'm sure that they looked at a whole variety, these researchers, of different scenarios. And one of the questions they addressed was, are there any circumstances under which a Venusian moon could actually survive?
5: Mm.
6: And the comments that Stephen Kane made on this are, survival came down to two main things. Venus had to be spinning fast when the moon formed, with a day shorter than about 12 hours. And the moon couldn't be too massive, up to roughly the mass of our own moon. In that narrow window, the moon migrates outwards and stabilizes, much as the Earth did. Outside that range, the moon is unfortunately doomed to be consumed by Venus. So a surviving moon would have to be modest in size, orbiting a rapidly spinning early Venus, which are conditions that don't match what we think the early Venus was actually like. Maybe, indeed, Venus did have a moon, which eventually was essentially gobbled up by Venus. It was drifted inwards, was torn apart, and the debris essentially rained down on the planet. The next step would be essentially to look for any what you might call geological evidence on Venus that would give you some hints that this is what happened. Forgive me, Andrew, because I think I'm about to sneeze.
5: Yeah, I've been fighting one for the last few minutes too.
6: It's just Why are we both sneezing? It's the time of year. That's right. Let me quote again Stephen Kane. Finding direct observational evidence is pretty tough. A moon lost billions of years ago would leave little to no direct trace we can point a telescope at today.
5: Mm.
6: So we can't observe the event itself. However, there are indirect avenues. For example, if a moon was destroyed and its debris rained down on Venus, it could have left a chemical fingerprint in the planet's surface or atmosphere. And upcoming missions to Venus, including NASA's Da Vinci, will measure the atmospheric composition in detail. So it is possible that we might eventually find something. One other comment from Stephen Kane is, there's a broader test beyond our solar system, because our results predict that slowly rotating Venus-like planets around other stars should generically lack large moons. So as astronomers begin searching for moons around exoplanets, that's a prediction that can eventually be checked against real data. It's very, very nice piece of work, I think. Very interesting outcome as well.
5: Yeah, and it sort of harps back to a story from a few weeks ago about how they do think they have found continental size anomalies but, you know, deep in our crust that suggests parts of Theia exist.
6: Might be parts of Theia, that's right. Yes, indeed. Yeah.
5: So, then you can draw a similarity there. And so, there probably is evidence if that's indeed what happened. But, how do you find it?
6: Well, we're very resourceful in that regard, I think. I think scientists, particularly astronomers, because they, they've got... All they've got is what comes in usually on electromagnetic radiation, apart from a few satellites going here and there. But yes, I think we might well get some hints as to whether this has happened in the past or not.
5: Yeah. Okay. If you'd like to read up on that story, great article at space.com, or you can see the pre-peer-reviewed paper on the repository site archive. This is Space Nuts with Andrew Dunkley and Professor Fred Watson.
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5: Okay, let's get close to home. In fact, we're getting right down and dirty into our own atmosphere with this story, and it's got to do with satellite pollution. Now, the number of satellites that are starting to appear in our sky is somewhat disturbing when it comes to optical astronomy. In fact, I saw a photo the other day where this problem was exhibited, where they'd done a little bit of time lapse, and the satellite tracks across that image were horrifying if you're an astronomer. They were probably really interesting for other people, but it looked the same as the contrails that you see airliners leave in the sky. But it was actually the light reflection images of the satellites. But the other problem with them is when they come back down, they burn up. And what happens to all that stuff? And that's the nuts and bolts of this story, because they've chased a couple down to try and figure out what happens to, everything that burns off them.
6: Exactly so. And essentially experiment is very well timed, because at the moment we're with the Starlink constellation, which I think is kind of already past 12,000 spacecraft, not all of them functioning. Those are re-entering at about one a day. That's the current rate, and every time one of those re-enters the atmosphere, it burns up at about 90 kilometers or thereabouts above the Earth's surface, and its contents, its metallic contents, become part of the upper atmosphere. And we already are seeing higher levels of certain oxides of aluminium and things of that sort that are probably the result of these re-entering satellites. So the European Space Agency has, I think, in collaboration with a number of other organisations, what they've done is they have decided that they're going to check this out directly. And the way they've done that is by hiring a private jet, as you do, and it's using that private jet, they've basically chased a pair of re-entering satellites, which both were due to re-enter at about the same place, I think a day apart. And so what they've done is basically followed these in a jet which is festooned with spectrometers, imagers, and all of the equipment that we use to try and learn about what's happening when things burn up in space. And so the satellites were tracked in detail. I like the the spacecraft that they chose, because there was a constellation called Cluster, which I think we might have talked about many years ago, a European Space Agency constellation, which had four individual spacecraft, which were named after well-known dances. Tango, samba, rumba and salsa were the quartet of the Cluster spacecraft.
5: Yep.
6: And they actually were studying the way the Earth's magnetic field it interacts with the solar wind. So, and they were launched back in, I think, back in the 90s. It's a long, long time ago. But their orbits were decaying. And in fact, Rumba and Salsa, I think, decayed quite some time ago. So what was in question here was, since they, you know, these spacecraft are still sending telemetry back, so you know what their velocity is, you know when and where these things are going to re-enter the atmosphere. And it was Tango and Samba, which were basically, they had controlled re-entry, and it was basically that re-entry that was observed by this mission using a chaser jet, if I can put it that way, over the South Pacific Ocean. So what we've seen, I think, is that this was successful. There's been a bit of a report saying that the outcome of the experiment was successful in that they got the data that they wanted. I'm not sure whether we yet have the details of what that analysis was, you know, in terms of what the exact effects on the atmosphere and the byproducts that came from the re-entry of these two spacecraft. So I think those results are still yet to be described. But at least the experiment worked. Apparently there were eight scientists on board this aircraft, and they observed the satellites from about 90 kilometres down to something like 65 to 70 kilometres when they basically stopped burning up. So they were then completely vaporized. So these details, as I said, we hope we will find a little bit more as the results come from that group of scientists.
5: When they've finished analyzing the data and start publishing, it could turn into something quite controversial, because if they reveal that there's some really nasty stuff coming out of all of this, you know, a handful of satellites doing this, probably no big deal, but we're going to be talking over decades to come, tens of thousands burning
6: exactly.
5: up, yeah. probably more.
6: Yeah. When it's one a day, which it is now, then you're potentially in trouble. And you're absolutely right, Andrew, because, you know, one of the possibilities is something we thought we'd licked back in the 1980s, and that's ozone depletion.
5: Yeah.
6: That's one of the possible outcomes of this. And that would then become a really hot potato politically, given that you've now got people saying, well, we've got all these pollutants that are actually starting to affect the behaviour of the upper atmosphere. And on the other side of the coin, you've got people saying, well, we need Starlink because it's actually a vital service. It's vital infrastructure now on so many fronts. Mm. You've got a really quite interesting situation emerging, I think.
5: Sure have. And, where do you... Where do you point the finger, if you want to put it that way? How do you curtail these effects, and whose responsibility does it become?
6: Yeah, you start looking, I think, at what you make your spacecraft out of. The Japanese have demonstrated that you can make wooden spacecraft and operate them successfully.
5: Yeah.
6: And I think wood is one of the more benign materials that that would burn up. Of course, you've still got soot and carbon coming off that, but it might not be the aluminium that is certainly the biggest constituent of what is coming from present satellite re-entries.
5: Yes, indeed. It's a case of watch this space. We will probably learn more about this, and we'll tell you all about it when that day comes. But they'll be analysing the data at the moment, and we hope it's good news. But I've got a feeling it won't be, Fred.
6: I think you're right.
5: Okay, that is a story you can also read at space.com. This is Space Nuts. Andrew Dunkley here with Fred Watson. 3, 2, 1.
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4: Heard on community radio across Australia.
5: Our final story, Fred, takes us into the realm of science fiction, at least in part. They have just unveiled what might be the new United States, States Space Force uniforms. And they've got tongues wagging because they've drawn some similarities between the uniforms. And when I first saw them, my mind immediately went to SS uniforms of World War II.
6: Exactly.
5: And that is the controversy because they do not sort of, I mean, it's the first thing that comes to mind when you look at these designs, which have just been unveiled.
6: Just to clarify where this has come from, it's come from Truth Social. It's one of the President Trump's, basically one of his posts on Truth Social. The as yet unconfirmed design is how it's being described. But yes, that was my thought too. When I looked at this, I thought, wait a minute, I've seen that sort of thing before. But you are probably aware as well of the sort of science fiction links that there are with this, where this uniform is said to have come from.
5: Yes, this back in the 90s, the late 90s, 1997, there was a movie released based on a book called Starship Troopers. And anybody who's watched that film, and I've watched it multiple times, it's a bit tongue-in-cheek. There's a lot of, to use the Australian vernacular, jingoism in it. But it portrays a human society that is very, very authoritarian, very, oh, very super aggressive, very competitive, lots of... It would be a very tense place to live if Earth, as we know it, was the way Starship Troopers portrays human life. And they're at war against the bugs who live on a planet called Klandathu. You know what's sad about this, Fred? I'm doing it all from memory. And they have been shooting asteroids at Earth. And in the movie, they destroy the city of Buenos Aires, and that sort of causes the humans to up the ante in terms of trying to eliminate the bugs. And so it goes on. But what's striking about it, not only the authoritarian nature of the military in this film, is the uniforms. They are dead set, just like the uniforms that have been suggested as the new US Space Force uniforms. I did a bit of research on this, Fred. The uniforms in the 1997 film Starship Troopers were deliberately designed by a costume designer, Ellen Mirojink, to evoke fascist aesthetics.
6: Yeah.
5: So they're basically designed around the Nazi military uniform. That was deliberate. That was done on purpose. And now we're seeing these new uniforms, 2026, being unveiled based on the uniforms from Starship Troopers and Star Wars. If you remember, the Empire uniforms were of a similar ilk. They are, look, don't get me wrong, they're quite striking, but they immediately put you in a mindset of going, whoa, what? You're not impressed. You're just going, hello, what are we thinking here? Why are we doing it this way? That's kind of the reaction I had.
6: And me too. When I saw it was the boots I noticed first. I thought, wait a minute, I've seen that sort of thing before.
5: Yeah, jack boots. Yeah, exactly. More or less.
6: Yeah,
5: they're quite I think uniforms are an amazing thing. I don't know where they originated. I did look it up once, and I think it was the British or no, the Romans that invented uniforms. But everybody has them now, and some of them are incredible. I mean, uniforms for some reason make human beings look better somehow. And these ones, I don't know if you're going to get the right kind of psychological reaction if they go down this road. And that's a big if, I guess.
6: Mm. I don't know where this story's going, really, Andrew, and, you know, what we are likely to see coming out of the Space Force itself rather than just coming from the president's fertile mind. But, yes, I didn't find it something that cheered me up particularly. I thought it was very much along the lines that you've described, something that we could probably well do without.
5: Possibly so, yeah. But what I would say to Space Nuts listeners is have a look for yourself and be your own judge. You don't have to believe what we think. we're just as soon as I opened the story that Fred sent me, I went, what is this? Before I read a thing, I saw the picture and went, what are we looking at here? And then I read the caption and went, no. Seriously? Anyway, have a look. You can see it at spaceconnectonline.com.au. It's, or just do a search through your favourite search engine of United States Space Force Service Dress Uniform, I think is what it's called. Well, we'll leave it to you to decide what you think. it's a difficult one because it's so divisive. Just that look in itself, without saying anything, would be instantly divisive, I venture to say.
6: Yeah, you're probably right. But to me, it portrays arrogance of a kind that we could do without.
5: Yeah, possibly so. All right. As I said, spaceconnectonline.com.au if you want to check that out. And I think we are just about done. Fred, thank you so much.
6: It's a pleasure, Andrew. Always interesting to chew the fat over these issues, no matter what they are. We did get away from our normal stock in trade there with the uniforms. It's not often we talk about fashion in terms of, space fashion, if I can put it that way.
5: Yeah, well, that's what it is, isn't it, really? Space fashion? Yeah. Well, we've talked about the flight suits.
6: Certainly, yes, we have.
5: You know, when they've done major upgrades on those and their incompatibility between space agencies. So that, there's always controversy somewhere, even in fashion. thanks, Fred. We'll catch you on the next episode.
6: Sounds great. Thank you.
5: Professor Fred Watson, astronomer at large. And don't forget to visit us online between episodes at spacenuts.io or spacenutspodcast.com. And you can send us messages there through the Ask Me Anything link up the top, or you can visit the shop, or you can sign up for the Astronomy Daily newsletter. And whatever you like. And if you want to become a supporter, you can hit the supporter button and see how you can do that too. And thanks to all our supporters for getting behind us with a cup of coffee and a cream bun. And thanks to Hugh in the studio who couldn't be with us today. He wanted to be the first in line for a Space Force uniform, and he's still waiting. And from me, Andrew Dunkley, we'll catch you on the next episode of Space Nuts. Until then, bye-bye.
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0: From the concert halls to the juke joints, from churches to festivals in the fields, welcome to another episode of Beale Street Caravan, celebrating the sounds of Memphis and the Mississippi Delta for 30 years. For three decades, Beale Street Caravan has shared the music, culture, and stories of Memphis with listeners around the globe. 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Hi, I'm Jared J.B. Boyd, and this week we have highlights from the 2024 and 2025 Concert to Protect Our Aquifer, live here in Memphis, Tennessee. It's coming up on Beale Street Caravan. Hey, T.O.
1: Hey, J.B. You know, after 30 years of producing Beale Street Caravan, we've learned that every great Memphis story begins with a sense of place.
0: No doubt about it. People travel here from around the world for the blues, soul, rock and roll, barbecue, and the energy that makes Memphis unlike anywhere else on the planet.
1: Yep, but beneath every club, every neighborhood, every recording studio, and every stage sits something most people never think about.
0: You're right, T.O. That's the Memphis Sand Aquifer. It's out of sight, but it's been providing exceptionally clean drinking water to Memphis for generations now.
1: Right. It's one of those things that many of us simply grow up taking for granted. But over the last several years, more and more people have become interested in learning about it as Memphis continues to grow and evolve.
0: Yeah, that's one of the reasons why the annual Concert to Protect Our Aquifer has become such a special and meaningful event. It brings together music lovers, community leaders, volunteers, and nationally recognized artists for an impactful evening that's altogether uniquely Memphis.
1: True that. Since 2019, Beale Street Caravan has been there to help capture those performances. This episode brings together some of our favorite moments from the last two concerts, featuring artists from across the musical spectrum who donated their time and talent for a memorable evening in Midtown Memphis at First Congregational Church.
0: Whether your favorite music is the blues, Americana, folk, roots, or classic Memphis soul, there's something for everyone in today's show. So let's head on over to First Congo Church and listen in. Here's our first performance from the Concert to Protect Our Aquifer, live on Beale Street Caravan.
2: Such an illustrious lineup of artists we get to share the space with. This is beautiful. And a huge thank you to each and every one of y'all who supported this incredible cause.

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Is anybody here, no matter what your day was like, no matter what your week was like, no matter what a minute ago was like,

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1: Something a little bit churchy anyways.

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0: 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We'll be back in a few minutes.
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He went underneath the dark, cold water. Time rolled on.

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That's what I was gonna share with her when I got home. 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She said, "Where are you?" 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I said, "At work." 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I've been working all year. 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
1: Bobby Russell.
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0: blues man Bobby Rush, Shamika Copeland, James McMurtry, Steve Forbert, Tom Rush, Tim Easton, Shakira Saida, Alice Howe, Freebo, Marcella Simeon, Ann Harris, Kenny Wayne Shepherd, Eric Lewis, Jimmy Davis, and many more special guests.
1: It's a reminder that no matter where these artists come from, Memphis remains a place where music creates community. Let's get back to the stage at the concerts to protect our aquifer.

0: Davis.
1: 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I've been here before. I'm a repeat offender, okay? 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I'm gonna do this song. It's called Tough Mother. Is that all right?

How about it for Arthur Nielsen, y'all, on that guitar?

0: Thank you. 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I'm not that tough, really.
1: Tough mother.

Today's concert reminds us that music also has the power to bring people together around an important cause. Here's more music from the concert to protect our aquifer, live on Bill Street Caravan.

There's flies in the kitchen. I hear them all buzzing, and they ain't done nothing.

scratchy, new and glitchy dub and reggae from around the world. This is Sister Selector's Roots and Reggae Show, heard around Australia by the Community Radio Network and Buckets Radio in Gloucester. And my apologies once again for a continuing scratchy throat. After Mick Dick's intro piece, we begin with a collaboration between Scottish sound system Mungo's Hi-Fi and British dub band Gentlemen's Dub Club, with vocals by UK singer Solo Banton. This is Good Good. Thanks for tuning in.

from his 13th studio album, Too Too Bad. Jamaica's Buju Banton on Be Good. Solo Banton before him with Mungo's Hi-Fine Gentleman's Dub Club on Good Good. And from the new anniversary edition of their album, A Sweep in the Machine, this is Queensland's Bootleg Rascal on My

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I can see you in a hurry, need a scurry, scummy. Would you like some intention? Nah. And I've been rolling up and down in the bends and counting money like trends and faking names to the

a fresh interpretation of the Jamaican rocksteady classic Perfidia by Phyllis Dillon. From his forthcoming album, that was Shaka Demus with vocalist Isha Bell. Before them, Jamaica's Anthony Red Rose with No New Friends. And at the top, Aussie's Bootleg Rascal with My Good Friend. Out of South London, this is Kotoa.

on their new EP Out of the Dark. That was young five-piece band Kotoa with their blend of soul, dub, jazz and afrobeat on When We Dance and Butterfly House. The Mighty Melbourne Ska Orchestra are touring again, this time with a new album under their belts. From the Monty Loco Rides Again live album, this is Climb Up.

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1: 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Right across the nation. Boom shakalaka.

Sydney jazz, folk and ska band Queen Porter Stomp with 1, 2, 3, 4 from their Beat of My Kind release this year. The Melbourne Ska Orchestra with Climb Up the Mountain before them, and from Daptone Records, this is The Sacred Souls, Victor Axelrod and The Inversions.

reissued on 7-inch vinyl, Devin Russell's Curtis Mayfield classic, Move On Up. The Sacred Soul, Victor Axelrod and the Inversions, with Waiting on the Right Time before it, and Over the Morning Blessing Rhythm. This is Horns of Guiding Star Orchestra.

two legendary French dub groups, Zanzili and Hightone, come together to form Zentone. And this is their latest release called Take It From The Rich, Take It From The Dub. Before them, Spain's Roberto Sanchez as Lone Ark, along with Switzerland's 18th Parallel, and featuring horns of Guiding Star Orchestra on Money, and Over the Morning Blessing Rhythm on Hornsman Blessing. Both tracks appear on the new Showcase Volume 2, due for release in October. Syndicated across Australia via the Community Radio Network and broadcasting from Buckets Radio in Gloucester, this has been Sister Selector's Roots and Reggae Show. I'll catch you next week, hopefully with a restored voice. 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
2: Hello, hope you're doing well and ready for a feast of new and recent releases, including a new release from a guy who's been described as the Jimi Hendrix of the electric oud. That's part of a wide variety of styles from around the globe on this edition of Continental Drift. I want to start with Julian Belbashir. He's released a new single. He's of Australian and Moroccan heritage, raised in Sydney, plays percussion and ngoni, and is a producer as well. And this single is from his album due out in February called The Golden Light. Again, there's a cast of great musicians, and this album was recorded over 2 years across Mali, Morocco, Australia and Canada, and produced in partnership with Godriguez, who records under the name God Tet. So from Julian Belbashir, this is Mbara Meskin.

That song's called Slow Cosmic Demise, and it's from Natalie Cardoza, who records under the name Chamber Woman. She's just released that single ahead of her new album. She's been all over Australia too, originally from Brisbane, now based in Tassie after a stint in Alice Springs. If you're in Tasmania, you can catch her live for the album launch on October 31st at the Grand Pooh Bar in Hobart. Chamber Woman. And before that, the new single from Julian Bel-Bashir ahead of his new album release next February. That new album's called The Golden Light. And from Julian Bel-Bashir today, we heard the radio edit of Mbara Meskin. A bit more Australian music now. Here's a new song from singer-songwriter, folklorist, activist and choir leader Kavisha Metsela. This song's called Sing for No One, Sing for Everyone.

That piece is called Lunar Transit. Somehow I didn't manage to fit it into my moon-themed program last week. Anyway, it comes from New York City, a group of Americans with Middle Eastern backgrounds called Rite of Strings, and they weave Persian musical traditions with Mediterranean and Middle Eastern influences, jazz, chamber music, groove, and improvisation. They're a pretty unusual combination of rock, drumming, violin, santur, and bass. The album from Rite of Strings is called Dust and the Moon. And before that, a new single from Kavisha Metzela called Sing for No One. You're listening to Continental Drift. It's Gary Havrillet with you. Some new releases from all over the globe this week. And next to Franco-Algerian musician Mehdi Hadab. He's been called the Jimi Hendrix of the electric oud. Mostly collaborates on electric projects like Dood with DJ Smudge and also Speed Caravan. In 2021, Mehdi Hadab released Nuba Nova, which is an album with Hamdi Benani, who died of COVID shortly afterwards in 1921. But this new album, Nuba Nova Volume 2, is more subdued, and it's a collaboration with Miriam Koufi, who sings, plays a rare double-coursed lute called a quitra, and brings Arab Andalusian repertoire to this really top new album. Miriam Koufi, Mehdi Hadab, this is Lao Kan El Mila Yunsifu, Parts 1 and 2.

song called Shu Halayam, and it comes from Lebanon, a re-release of a prized 1985 album by Ziad Rabani, who recorded in Beirut at the height of the Civil War. And Rabani is the son of composer Asi Rabani and singer Fairuz, a musician, composer, pianist, producer and playwright, and he helped modernize Arabic music over 5 decades. The album from Ziad Rabani is called Ana Mushkafer. And before that, we heard parts 1 and 2 of a piece called Lau Kan El Milay Yunsifu from the electric oud player Mehdi Hadab with singer Miriam Koufi. And that album is called Nubanova, Volume 2. Ilch, I-L-C-H, is the new release from a Mongolian group called Tengerton. Tenger means sky to the Mongolians, represents the supreme spiritual entity, and of course their music features the horse head fiddle and khime overtone or throat singing.

0: That's a piece called Fire on the Water, featuring Aruj Aftab. And it's from the 50-year-old Simon Green, who records under the name Bonobo. He's UK-born, has been living in the USA, and I think now has relocated to Japan to explore film scores and art installations. Basically, he's an electronic DJ, club music producer with very broad scope and a global outlook. The new album from Bonobo is called Distance in Static. And before that, we heard from a Mongolian group called Tengitan and their new album called Ilch and Jumsai Oreo.
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0: Well, quite a change of musical direction now. We're going to hear from Orchestra Mambo International, who are a UK-based mambo, salsa and Afro-Cuban jazz orchestra, founded in 2022 by DJ Luby and trombonist, composer and bandleader Johnny Enright. Their debut album is called Apuntalo and named after the onstage catchphrase of their Venezuelan vocalist Carlos Pachanga Peña. And Apuntalo means write it down. Orchestra Mambo Internacional with Lego Mi Gente Ya.

That music comes from Santiago in Chile, a piece called Arista, and it's by Pedro Mardones, who has created an instrumental journey through Latin American roots music built entirely on Andean and South American traditional instruments. And yes, he plays all of them on that album called El Niño, timing that quite well with our current climate situation. And before that, we heard from the UK-based Afro-Cuban jazz orchestra called Orquestra Mambo International, their debut album, Apunta.

0: I had just enough time there to sneak in a little piece by a Finnish-born artist who's lived in Australia since the age of 5. Her name is Helen Svoboda. That's a piece called Octopus from her latest album, Headwater. A sonic world built around two double basses, two voices and electronics. With Helen on double bass is Jacques Emery, also on double bass, Finnish vocalist Selma Servolainen and Tillman Robinson, electronics and production. And for listeners tuned in via the Community Radio Network, I'm Gary Havrillay. 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Of course, you'll find the playlist and audio online just by doing a search for Continental Drift CRN. And you might end up on the 3BBR website where this program originates. Have a great week. Hope you can join me again for more at the same time next week.
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1: Betting on black tonight. I don't know about you guys, but it is crazy out here. I had to go through a monsoon. And you know what we always say, it's by force or fire, I will be here. Yeah, doing the show. So I am really, really happy that you have tuned in for Berry Black, this unbelievably, amazingly cold, but beautiful day. Now, I have had a week where I've been able to like talk to people about the music industry in Canberra, all of that really, really good stuff. And one of the most kind of cool things that have happened is that we had a pretty amazing guest our Canberra village, you know, Vivi Pete from Sydney came to perform and do some like workshops with Music ACT, which was awesome. And I went, I think the show was last night. The show was last night. So I went last night and I was like, okay, I know that I might be a little bit older than most people here, but I'm going to do my best, yeah, to feel like I am young again and go and hang out with the kids. Now, it was awesome. Except for the fact that it started at 12, but that also shows you my age. But I got to see her perform and it was in such a great venue. I think it's called Public Service, or I think it might be called Church. I don't know. She is a South Sudanese rapper from Sydney. And she has been around the traps for about 3 years, but has just gone epic, like signed to major labels, doing some really amazing stuff. And the kids go up. Absolutely wild. So because I was there, and I just want to prove to you guys that I had a social life, I'm not just a mum, I'm going to play you two tracks from her. We're going to call this section Homegrown Berries, right? Where I play you tracks from the Australia's first. I think that we should come first. So have a listen to this. This is Vivi Pete and Utility. And the first song is called Back Into It.

0: You know, I was having this thought the other day, eh, Vivi?
1: Mm-hmm.
0: I was thinking, I keep seeing a lot of them girls out there. They look like they're jacking your whole style.
1: Yeah, but what can I do, man?
0: You should call them out. You should call them out on the track, eh? You can't be having them frauds.
1: Them girls are frauds, copies of Vivi Pete, of course.
0: Yeah.
1: Them girls is frauds, copies of VVP, of course. I can split my b-

God, has had a mock race, of course. How many L's have I taken? Yeah, but a bad man never touch my kiki. Bust a left and a right, the man be tight over young gal called Vivi. Yep, she did it again. The man them whipped and I'm in his bands. I got the man them speaking French, j'attame, tillimon. And the man them know, I don't bang for the things I want. Them girl act, they can't stand me. Don't get mad when your boyfriend call me. Collect these crows, now not done

And that was Shweta, and the song was called Gemini, which I completely love. And before that was another VV Pete song called Frauds. I was like sitting here and I was thinking, oh my gosh, like why am I feeling like I'm a little bit off center? I know it's like hailing out there. It feels like the second coming is very close. But I was like, I'm a little bit discombobulated. And the reason is that I got my hair done. Like I got my hair did today, which looks amazing. But if you have black friends and they're female and they get their hair braided, give them grace for the next day after they get their hair done. It's like when they're pulling our hair, eh? Some of our brain cells also like escape. They're like, I'm not built for this life. I'm not built for this life. I'm not staying. And shoot, there they go. And so I'm a little bit like that. But I know that we are together and you're inside and I hope that you're inside. I hope that you're warm. You know, I know that some of you are going to be foolish enough to hit them streets. But today, really, inside, next to a heater, listening to some good tracks. So this week, as I was crawling the internet for new songs, I stumbled across a artist. And so every week I try and do a throwback song. I'm now going to start calling it Blackberry because it's, yeah, throwback instead of Berry Black, Blackberry. You get what I'm doing? And this week I'm going to do a remix. There was a song that I absolutely adored when I was growing up, and it was that Amaria song, It's This One Thing That Got Me. Anyway, I don't need to sing it for you because she will be singing it later. But this week, an artist called Too Rare did a remix of the song called Bus Down, brackets, One Thing. It actually came out today. You know, like this is like an exclusive first something or other. The song is cool because it actually respects the nod to the original song. She comes back and just so you know, millennials don't age. So she looks exactly like she did in the first video clip. And they did this like absolute collaboration that I think that you should listen to. Especially on these days, yeah? So I'm going to play that for you. It's called Bust Down, One Thing, and it features the amazing Amari. And the artist is Too Rare.

0: everything you need?
1: Mm-hmm.
0: Okay. All right, have a good day, Mama.
1: Thank you.
0: Well, shit, you forgot something.
2: She gave me the number? It's on. I need that.

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0: told my girl again. He always does shit.
1: What? You put super glue on the toilet seat.
0: You told my mama fuck the horse.
2: You sold my identity for a burrito.
0: You pissed in my cereal.
2: Take off my ass.
0: There's still shit on it. No, stay over there.

This is your captain speaking, and welcome aboard. We are presently flying at 35,000 feet on our flight from stressed the fuck out to don't give a fuck deal. You hear me? So what I need you to do

And that was IDGAF by Dear Silas. And before that was Anderson .Paak, and the song was called A Good Day. Now, because I, well, you, first of all, if you stumbled across somewhere and you got lost, I just want to remind you where you are. You are listening to Berry Black on 2XX, where I play black music from all around the world, like as in black music from Australia, black music from Uganda, black music from the States, anywhere, right? I just pick and choose. But what I do try to do is give a shout out to like Australian artists every single week. And also, because I'm Ugandan Australian or Australian Ugandan, depending on whether I'm talking to Pauline Hanson, I always play songs from Uganda. So we're going to do that. But sometimes, like, it's interesting to find first-gen Ugandans out in them streets. So the lady that I'm going to play for you is actually in the States, the United States of America. So if you're expecting that full-on traditional Ugandan vibe, you ain't going to get it, yeah? She does a little bit of alternative music, but she is still my people. Do you know what I mean? Like, she still represents the Crested Crane. So I'm going to play her for you. Her name is Nansera, and the song is called Dance Like You. So she's from the States, but she's also from Uganda. And then I'm going to play you a few other songs that I found from my home people who are out in them streets in the pure dust. But first of all, let us actually go into Nansera, Dance Like You, from the United States of Wati, America, but also from our dust streets of Uganda. Have a listen to her.

and the song was called Home Alone. That guy is doing some amazing, amazing things. This week, I've had an interesting thing, because obviously when you do a radio show, everyone kind of sends tracks that are great to you. And the truth is that I understand my world through music a lot. So I'm the person that, like, you'll say a word and sometimes I'll sing. I like to make my life a musical as much as I possibly can, because there's something really, really beautiful, right, about what music does to us. So I've been having one of these weeks, and like, people send me songs as per usual, like, oh, I love this one, I love that one. And there is a song that like about four people sent to me. And I have a theory, I don't know about you, but I have a feeling, a theory that love has diminished greatly since the death of traditional R&B. Like, let's call it a culture, right? You know, back in the days when the guys would, like, be in the middle of the road, it would start raining. You know, there was always that one guy that would talk like he'd smoked 20,000 cigarettes by the age of 20. And he's like, oh, baby, come back to me. Like, that bit, killed romance when they started being like, let's mix it with rap. We need our men in the rain, in the streets. That's what we do, right? And so one of the songs that people have been sending to me is this Japanese boy band. And I know that I just did this whole big spiel about I play black music, all that, but there's always an exception to the rule. And this is a very, very good exception. So this boy band in the States is called Scoop on Somebody. Scoop on Somebody. And they have just made this like resurgence. Like, everyone is loving on them. Some people are hating on them, but you know, most people are loving on them because they are traditional R&B. Like, and these guys were around in 1995, so it's not like they're trying to bring it back, but they've been doing reunion tours, and I think that it's come to everyone's attention that they're around. Anyway, I have had people be sending me these guys, and I was like, look, they're good enough. You know what I mean? Like, they're good enough. I felt it. I felt like I could almost fall in love again. And so I was like, there's no way that I'm not playing them for you. I need to share the love with you, you know, even if it's not purely out in them streets, at least we can reminisce about when we were young. When we were young, we used to fall in love to music like this. So the song is called Sha La La. This is Scoop on Somebody from Japan.

And that was Joshua Baraka, and the song was called Yo Yo. And before that was a really new up-and-coming artist in Uganda called Ekole.

0: And that was the original Coffee, and the song was called Overso. And I'm really happy that it's from her new album. It just came out a couple of months ago. But I'm really happy that she's making a resurgence, because I remember 2020, Toast. Do you remember that song? Toast. Anyway, it was everywhere. It was all we sang, right? And we weren't actually feeling very grateful at that moment, but she gave us a little bit of a ray of hope during that time. And then there was Baltic Silence, which doesn't usually happen in the music industry these days, but she just was nowhere. She just like blew up and then blew away. And so it's kind of cool to just see her coming back and to hear an older sound that is coming from her, because she is quite young. She's such a young little egg. And before that was Buju Banton, and it was a remix or a cover of a Keisha Cole song called Let It Go. And in my opinion, in my humble, very humble opinion, anything that you do in a Jamaican accent sounds better. I put that out to you. I mean, church sounds better, politics sounds better, office conversations. Can you imagine if you were in office and everyone was speaking in a Jamaican accent? I just think that the day would be a lot lighter. But just before, I mentioned church. Now, the one thing that I will continue to let you know, I am a very equal mix of righteous and ratchet. I say it all the time, but that is the truth. I love a good church service, but I also like being at a club. It's, and as I'm getting older, I've just come to terms with the fact that that is who I bees, yeah? But I always like finding songs that kind of tindulate both sides. So I'm going to play you a couple of tracks. One of them is by the interesting Kirk Franklin, who is a priest, but has also done a song with a chick called Glorilla, who is just like some very ratchet rapper. But before that, there is a song that I've really loved, and it's only a snippet. It's quite short. The song is called A Tribe Called Norm. And the band is called Far From the Norm. You see, like with dyslexia, that was a very difficult thing. Like I felt like I was reading a Dr. Seuss book at that time. But yeah, so it is an absolute vibe. Like it's one of those things where you get up, you listen to the sound and you want to twerk. And then you realize that they're talking about Jesus. And you go, oh dear, I am so far lost. Anyway, this is A Tribe Called Norm by Far From the Norm. Have a listen.
1: Five letters. One.

stretch your hand. Stretch your hand. You help me understand. Anything else fail? What's gonna happen? You always got to play the biggest prayer war. I know my words reach. Cause I could be in the dirt right now. Instead, I'm on the beach. Chilling.

And that was Kirk Franklin, and the song was what? This Time from the Block performance. So you know what I'm talking about. And before that, A Tribe Called Norm. Now, I can't believe it, but we've only got 5 minutes left. This has been Berry Black. And I love spending any time with you guys. You know, it doesn't matter if I forget English because my hair's been done or I'm on the biggest high ever. Like, it's always really cool to come and share music with you guys. But it always comes to a time where, you know, we need to say goodbye because I can't be here all the time. Like, I wish I could. I really, really, really do. But I can't. I got to go home. So I'm going to play one last song for you. We will be back by force or fire next week. Yeah? So don't think that this is the end, yeah? But you know what? The truth is that I will probably miss you before then. So I hope that you have a good week. Whatever you're doing, like, try staying indoors because, like, it is a jungle out there, for real, for real. So try staying indoors. Try being with your people because, you know, we don't get these opportunities all the time. Make sure that you go out and support Canberra Music. Make sure that you go out and support community radio because it is places like this that allow people and different kinds of music to be shared. And music is important, you know. It can make you laugh, it can make you cry, it can heal a lot, right? So I'm going to play you one song called Miss Me. It's by an artist called LaKylie 47. She came onto the scene like a while back. I haven't heard from her in a little while. I used to say that she was going to be the new Missy Elliott. She is epic. I'm going to leave you with that track. I know that you're going to have a good week. And remember, whenever you're in doubt, to be a bad girl like me. Eh? And I will see you or hear from you next week. Have a good one. This is LaKylie 47, Miss Me.

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3: Well, hey, jazz cats. Welcome to Salt Peanuts. So lovely to have your company with me again. Spring is definitely making itself known. The days are getting longer and there's a bit more warmth in the air. I hope you've found yourself somewhere comfortable to settle in for the show together. I've got a good lineup for you. Plenty of groove, a few left turns, some new sounds, and as always, a few things that you may not have heard before. I want to start tonight, though, with a little bit of Melbourne love. Narm Outfit, the 7-Ups are about to release their 6th studio album, Flight, which is officially out October 2nd, and they're celebrating with a hometown album launch at The Curtain on Friday, October 16th. I know they're also playing regionally, so check out a gig guide if you can, and definitely get yourself to one of their shows. If you know the 7-Ups, you'll know that they sit somewhere in that delicious territory between funk, spiritual jazz, maybe a bit of psychedelia, some seriously deep groove. And if you don't know them yet, well, this is a pretty good place to start. I'm going to play you a track from their new album, Flight. It is track number 9. It's quite a short one, nice and concise. This one is called Crash by the 7-Ups.

As I said, short and sweet, that is just a little taste of the 7-Ups. And I do remind you all as best as you possibly can to get out and support live music. Go to gigs. That's supporting the venues as well as the musicians. And if you're buying music, make sure you check out Bandcamp Fridays, where the music, where the money rather goes straight to the musician. We want to make sure that they've got all they can for instruments, for recording and keeping us entertained. Talking of entertaining, this next track is a song that has entertained for years. It feels like it's one of those really beautiful pieces that you feel at home with. It. You've always heard it. I'm speaking of Everybody Loves the Sunshine, which was written and recorded by the great Roy Ayres back in 1976. And it was on the album of the same name with Roy Ayres' Ubiquity. Ayres, for those who don't know, there may be some young listeners, maybe some new listeners out there, was a vibraphonist, composer, vocalist and producer who moved effortlessly between jazz, soul, funk and what would later become known as acid jazz. And this particular track became one of his signature pieces. It's got that hypnotic, unhurried groove, the warm electric textures and the really simple idea, well, that everybody loves the sunshine and who does not love the sunshine? It's gone on to have a life of its own, sampled, reworked, covered by artists right across the world. Tonight, though, I'm going to have you hear it through the trumpet of Japanese-born, Brooklyn-based musician Takuya Kuroda. Kuroda recorded it for his 2014 Blue Note debut, Rising Sun, an album which was produced by Jose James. And interestingly, the arrangement wasn't something they sat down and meticulously planned from scratch. It actually grew out of a live performance, which also included pianist Chris Bowers starting to play this groove during a performance with the band. And the two of them picked it up and began singing the melody of Everybody Loves the Sunshine over the top. And that moment became the arrangement you hear in the track I'm about to play. I really love that story because you can hear that sense of movement in the track, so listen out for it. It's got Ayres' beautiful laid-back original being pulled into something way more contemporary, more rhythmic. So anyway, as the weather warms up here, it seems like a pretty good time to play it. And we'll say it again, everybody loves the sunshine. You are listening to Salt Peanuts. Thank you so much for your company.

0: What did you think of that, guys? I hope you enjoyed that. I've got a special guest in the studio with me tonight. Comes in on the odd occasion for The Source. DJ Dan, welcome.
1: Good evening. How are we doing, Donski?
0: Very well, thank you. What did you think of that?
1: That was smooth, smooth. And I inquired further about even after you told us graciously what it was and who it was. Definitely something that I could listen to over and over and over and over again.
0: You're listening to Salt Peanuts. Thank you so much for your company. I'm here in the studio with DJ Dan. We're going to keep it soulful and warm like we did before that break there with Takuya Kuroda playing that track. This next one is from D'Angelo. I thought going from something as smooth as the last track, we couldn't help but bring him into the mix. This is the title track from his 1995 debut album, Brown Sugar, a record that became hugely influential in what we now call neo-soul. There's jazz in there. As with a lot of things I play, there's also funk, soul, hip-hop, and that wonderfully loose, lived-in quality that makes it feel like the musicians are sitting right there in the room with you. Bless his soul, D'Angelo was only 21 when Brown Sugar came out. You can already hear the direction he was taking things, vintage soul language, but with a very 90s sensibility. And, of course, we lost him earlier this year, which was terribly sad, but he's left an incredible catalogue of music and influenced many musicians along the way. Here he is, D'Angelo with Brown Sugar.

thought that was a pretty perfect track to keep that laid-back groove happening. Thanks so much, Jojo, for messaging in to say she was enjoying the music thus far. Big shout out to you and to everybody who is either a regular or a new listener to Salt Peanuts. It's always lovely to have your company and fantastic to hear from you, to know that you're out there and enjoying what we're playing. Remember, you can always message in, and we'd love to hear from new bands and local acts and music as well. If you're local, you're welcome to organise some time to come into the studio and perhaps have a chat and play some music, and otherwise send it in and I would be delighted to share it on air. Going to shift gears slightly now, but stay in that same musical neighbourhood. This is Polish producer and multi-instrumentalist Emma Pia, whose music draws on the soul, jazz, hip-hop line and has these really beautiful, dusty, laid-back grooves that make you want to just sit back and let the music do its thing. So I will let it do its thing. This is On and On by Emma Pia.

That one goes out to DJ Detective in the heart of Nam, who first introduced me to Emma Pea, probably a lot later than I should have known who they were. So thank you so much for that, my friend. I want to bring the next one a little closer to home here on Salt Peanuts. This is Emma Donovan, a proud New South Wales Australian soul voice. Her music has been part of her life, or music has been part of her life since she was a kid. She was singing with her family band, the Donovans, from the age of seven, and she went on to become one of the Stiff Gins and later worked with the Black Arm Band. Then came this beautiful collaboration with Melbourne rhythm section, the Putbacks. The first album together was Dawn, released in 2014, and there's something wonderfully raw about the record. It was recorded live in one room onto analog tape, so you get that feeling of musicians really playing together rather than everything being polished into place afterwards. And the songs move through grief, family, struggle, redemption, with soul and funk at the heart of it. It's not an imitation of American soul. It is distinctly Australian and distinctly Emma Donovan. So I'm going to hear the track now. This is Emma Donovan and the Putbacks and Dawn.

0: I could listen to her all night. Just such a gorgeous voice. As you know, Salt Peanuts takes us all over the jazz tree from show to show, from roots right through to the branches, growing off in all sorts of unexpected directions. And tonight, we're going to make another little detour. DJ Dan is here to serve up, so let's see.
1: Tapping into echoes of the past to reshape into music of the future. DJ Dan Brunswick brings you The Source.
0: What's he got going on?
2: Hello. Yes, it's been a little while since I've done Source. How's things?
0: Saucy.
2: Saucy, always good saucy. I've got a couple for you, maybe a couple later on as well. But let's start with a little bit of Sister Sledge.
0: Oh, nice.
2: Oh, yeah. 1982 track called El Maquillage, Lady, the Makeup Lady. It's a relatively obscure track from 1982. Gave the album a whole new life when Daft Punk sampled it for their classic track Aerodynamic in 2001. This is an amazing track. It's a short one, but I'll be back for another later on.

0: That 80s sax. Love it. Throwback.
1: Yeah, that's a lovely one from Sister Sledge. Absolute boogie stuff.
0: Ah, fantastic. Thank you. Got something else coming up a little bit later?
1: Oh, yeah.
0: Perfect. All right. You're listening to Salt Peanuts right here on your favourite community radio station. Thank you so much for your company. And we are right in the middle of The Source with DJ Dan. DJ Dan, what is it coming up next?
1: Back next for you. This one's really special. It's one of my lengthy tracks.
0: Okay.
1: So you've got to buckle yourself.
0: Okay,
1: in.
0: So why have you chosen this one?
1: Again, just another beautiful sample, sampling the Buckets Heads from The Bomb from 1990, dance classic music. This is Chicago.
0: Whoa.
1: So Chicago did the rock thing, obviously.
0: Yeah.
1: A little bit uncomfortable when they originally came up with this concept. They were going for a disco direction. This particular track originally came from Rufus and Chaka Khan, so you know it's going to be quality.
0: Classy, yeah.
1: From 1978, and they redid it in 1979 on the release of their album called 13th, which was their 10th album. Don't know why. I think it was because it was released on the 13th day. That's probably a thing. But yes, a lot of fans hated this song, but decades later it became a cult favourite, just purely because of this sample. And it's an amazing track. You were talking about saxophone earlier before. Yeah. This one here belts you completely. This is Street Player Chicago from the album 13.
0: Can't wait.

0: if you weren't sitting down and relaxing.
1: That has gone out the window. That is a party and a half. If you ever wanted a 10-minute party, that's what that exact track is, I reckon.
0: It is indeed. There's a race back to the chair there.
1: you were dancing up on the desk for a little while.
0: Well, not quite the desk, but certainly having a boogie in here, that's for sure. Thank you so much. So what next?
1: I reckon... considering we did our little trip to Adelaide last week, that I'm going to play, and as I was DJing in the car, I'll play a little bit of Simandy for you, a little bit more Simandy. This is The Message from 1972, released as a single on Janus Records. This one was made famous by MC Solar, who sampled this in 1991 for his French hip-hop track Bouge de l'air. This absolute groove is its foundations. This is Simandy with The Message.

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7: 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With thanks to the Community Radio Network. This is yours truly, DJ D. I will be your host over the next hour as we explore a wonderful project that goes by the name of 1212s, where we are endeavouring to get 100 DJs up in the mix, or rather creating a mix from 12 of their 12-inch vinyl records. We are about to hit episode 36. That's right, 36 with a throwback mix though. To mix number 30 that came to us from none other than Jay Breaks Non-Stop, hailing out of Queensland, Australia. He brings us this mix and tells us that the mix encapsulates the sound of an era that started in the early 70s. By the late 70s, disco and funk merged and branched off to form new genres. The evolution of dance music had begun and block parties had a lot to do with it. These are tunes from that era that show the musical diversity from different parts of the states at the time. So definitely looking forward to this one. Thank you to you, Jay Breaks Non-Stop, for putting this together. Definitely looking forward to getting down and getting funky with these tunes to come for episode 36 of 1212s. Mix number 30, and be sure to hop online and show us some love on our social media as well as on our Mixcloud under 1212s. That's 1200-TWELVES. All right, well, I think it's that time. Let's get on down and get up in the mix with Jay Breaks Non-Stop. Here we go.

You are now tuned in to episode 36 of 1200 12s with Jay Break Nonstops up in the mix, spinning 12 of his 12-inch vinyl records. This is yours truly, DJ D, hopping on the mic just for a quick moment to announce what he's played thus far. And of course, I'll be back at the end of the mix to back announce the remainder of his 12-inch vinyl records. So he kicked it all off with some In Deep, The Record Keeps Spinning, followed by Cryptic Crew and Jazzy Sensation. That was the Manhattan version and definitely a fave of mine. That was followed by some Cameo and Keep It Hot, AMFM with Hip Hop, The Scabble De Whoop in brackets, and The Mastodon Committee followed with Funk Box Party, bringing us to this track right here, right now, with Super J and Super J's Love Theme. Absolutely feeling this funky vibe, and no doubt it's going to keep getting funky as we go on through the remainder of this mix. A quick reminder that you can catch a lot of these episodes on our Mixcloud under mixcloud.com/1200 12s. That's 1200 TWELVES. And feel free to show us some love on our social media as well. Twitter, Facebook, Instagram, under the same name, 1200 12s. All right, let's get back in the mix. Jay Breaks Nonstop, kicking it with us exclusively for 1200 12s, straight out of Queensland, Australia, with mix number 30. Turn those speakers up. Let's go.

You have been listening to episode 36 of 1200 12s, as heard across Australia, with thanks to the Community Radio Network. Now, this is Jay Breaks Nonstop, hailing out of Queensland, Australia, spinning 12 of his 12-inch vinyl records, and boy, has it been super funky up in here on this episode. Thank you, Jay, for sending through this awesome mix, which was mix number 30 for our special and most beloved project, 1200 12s. So I'll back announce just the last bunch of tracks that you played. We last mentioned Super J and Super J's love theme. That was then followed by some Captain Sky with Wonder Worm, and then another one of my faves, Freedom and Get Up and Dance, followed by some Mantra, Doing It to the Bone, JR Funk and the Love Machine, Feel Good Party Time, and then of course David Fathead Newman with Keep the Dream Alive. Now, his final 12 that is selected, so this mix has been created with 12 of his 12-inch vinyl records. Again, getting 100 DJs up in the mix, we'll be hitting that 1200 12s by the end of the project. But Jay Breaks Nonstop has chosen Montana Sextet Heavy Vibes. It's the club mix to take out his mix for mix number 30, slot number 30 of 1200 12s. Thank you to all of you for tuning in for another episode. Be sure to tune in same time, same channel next week as we do it up all again with another DJ up in the mix for 1200 12s. All right, let's turn those speakers up for this last number 12, 12-inch vinyl record from Jay Breaks Nonstop. Thank you, Jay Breaks, for putting this one together exclusively for us here on 1200 12s. Peace out, y'all. Have a wonderful week, y'all.

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1: And that was Orichas with 537 Cuba, a lo cubano, and Guantanamera with Wyclef Jean. Y eso fue Orichas desde Cuba con sus canciones 537 Cuba, a lo cubano y una versión de Guantanamera de Wyclef Jean. And now we are going to hear Criollo with this from Brazil with his song Subiro dos Tocin. Subiro dos Tocin. And second this song, we have Maquisa from Chile with her song Cosas de la Vida. Stay tuned here in Latin Rhythm.
2: É os meninos bom novo hoje aí na rua, pra lá e pra cá, que corre pelo certo. 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
4: Yes, y'all, it is that time. Time once again for 1200 Degrees, episode 296. As heard across the nation, with thanks to the Community Radio Network. This is yours truly, DJ D. Happy to be back once again with another episode for your ears, and pretty much almost always on the all vinyl tip. Now, as promised, this week we hit part two of 77 Sevens, a project or concept that was dreamed up by the legend that is DJ Leroy over in the UK. Many thanks for this concept that did pave way for 1212s, another show created by yours truly, Mama D. And it does feature a number of DJs in the mix from around the globe. Now, we are hitting part two. We did air part one last week. It is a 3-hour mega mix, so I am bringing it to you in parts over a few weeks. So right here, right now, it is time for part two of 77 Sevens, nothing but 7-inch vinyl, spun by a number of DJs from around the globe. Right now, let's get ready to turn those speakers all the way up and hear part two of 77 Sevens. Let's go.

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Let the fabulous one put this raw deal together that appeals to the adolescent crowd that will appreciate what I do. It's kick lyrics, say them loud and clear for y'all to hear it. I'm higher under, I roar like thunder. Sometimes down deep in your mind, I know it makes you wonder.

tips, electronic effects, 1 to 4, 1, shooting stars, 2, fountain.

0: Great collection you got here, huh? You junk scavenger.
1: Confound them. 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Men will kill them.
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to episode 296 of 1200 Degrees, as heard across the nation with thanks to the Community Radio Network. This is yours truly, DJ D, aka Mama D, hopping on the mic one last time to send you many thanks for tuning into another one. As always, you can catch past episodes on my Mixcloud under DJ D Worldwide. And what you did here on this past hour was part two of 77 Sevens, a number of DJs from around the globe spinning seven of their 7-inch vinyl records. That's right, nothing but wax of the smaller kind on this show, on this episode. And we will hit you with part three next week, as it is a 3-hour mega mix. So I am breaking it down into parts over a few weeks to get this super dope flavor to your ears. Right now, though, it is time for me to wrap this one up, episode 296. I'll be back same time, same channel next week to do it up all again with part three of 77 Sevens, with a number of DJs from around the globe spinning seven of their 7-inch vinyl records, right here for 1200 Degrees. Until then, wishing you all a wonderful one. Peace out, y'all.

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5: 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Well, Selena Johnson is back with a new offering. You may remember her R&B-laced tunes such as Hypnotic from the early 2000s. This next one, more of a soulful house type of feel from Selena. It's called Take Care, great up-tempo way to open up on this week's edition of the Urban Meltdown.

up-tempo, housey type of tunes for you back-to-back with a bit of a soul edge to them as well. Reach for My Love, the Sunburst Band, Dave Lee and Tiffany Tizzell on that one. And before that, the vocals of Selena Johnson featured on the tune Take Care. Stepping things down a little bit now and taking some samples from the recently released album from Reggie Myricks, teaming him with Taijuan. The album's called It Is What It Is. We're going to kick in with a couple of our picks from the album, at least anyway. Let's Get Away, and then we go into the title cut, It Is What It Is. A couple back-to-back from the Reggie Myricks stable here on the Urban Meltdown.

tunes back to back there from Reggie Myricks featuring Taiwan. That one, the title cut from the latest album. It's called It Is What It Is. Well, the artist Tank has got plenty of slow jams out there, so when you hear something a little bit more up-tempo from him, you've got to get around it. He teams with Remy Ma for the hip-hop break on this one. It's called Rick, here on the Urban Meltdown. Summer.

The sounds there of Change featuring Tanya Michelle Smith as well. I've got a feeling about our love here on the Urban Meltdown. Before long, we're going to give you some Lauren Faith, a new one from her called No Contact. But first, Nate James, who's had a coming of age and 2026 making somewhat of a comeback. This is his new one, For My People, here on the Urban Meltdown.

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Week at this time, we're keeping you up front and in front, whether it comes to independent or established artists in the world of urban music. 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

made something out of nothing. There's always been magic in our DNA. From our art, our poetry, to the music we would play, the whole world watches, our black renaissance was put on full display. We were raised right, traditions were passed down, we welcomed new life. We had our own doctors and banks, we had our fair share of unfair fights. We weren't all rich, but this felt like a small piece of heaven. We spread love from the lake to state, from 31st.

tunes back to back there for you on the Urban Meltdown Radio Show. Brett Costello with you, Layla Hathaway, and the track 47th Street. That one's been riding high on the UK Soul Chart. Before that, something fresh and new from Jared Lawson and his tune Midas Touch. Another one of our favourites over the last week or two comes from Lee Scott. That's L-I and Scott. A track called Pink Velvet that kind of seems to bridge the gap between a bit of an old school sound, and certainly got some nods to the old school in there, but quite a modern production element as well. Really liking this one. Pink Velvet, Lee Scott, here on the Urban Meltdown.

to do big things before too long, I'd say. That up-tempo version of Lovely Day. Anderson .Paak and Corday are the artists on that one. A Good Day, of course. Let's get into some solid R&B soul now. The offering comes from Keith Robinson, and the tune is called Up, here on the Urban Meltdown.

latest sounds there from Victoria Monet. Really liking that one. It's called Juicy. Brett Costello keeping you up front and in front every week here on the Urban Meltdown. Taking the tempo a little bit down with these next couple of tunes for you. Before long, we're going to give you Lena Nicole. She's an artist that we've played a few tracks of over the years. Lena, N-I-K-O-L for the surname. Teens with Ollie Howe on a tune called I Don't Mind. But first, also a little bit of a down-tempo track called Can't Wait. The artist's name, Genia, I assume is the correct pronunciation, G-E-N-I-A, as we smooth things out with these tunes back-to-back for you on the Urban Meltdown.

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11: 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And finally, the end of the letter S. This has been an odyssey for me, recording-wise. So let's jump into it straight away with a track from 1992 from Sound Unlimited Posse from the album A Postcard from the Edge of the Underside is Sunshine here on Beats, Rhymes, and Life.

While you're listening to this show, hit us up on Instagram, BRLSON, and like us. We'll love you forever. Like, we really will.

Johnny P from Perth, Western Australia, with his track called Sunshine, featuring R.M. Edie. Look, there's full stops and whatever in the name, so I'm just reading it how it's written. It is Gav the here on BRL. The word is verbatim. Anyway, let's get into a track from the Obesity 2 compilation in J Point and Superfly Aboriginal. Dope MC is the name of this track. Also coming up, some Downside and some Phrase. So keep it locked. It's BRL.

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1: In his treetop laboratory, Charlie Chimp prepares for the battle of his illustrious career.
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0: From his album Clockwork, that was Phrase with Surrender featuring Illy here on Beats, Rhymes and Life. In the middle of that set from the 2008 album, you heard Downside with Superheroes. I've never played that one on radio, so shouts to a album that's like nearly 20 years old now, and I just haven't played that one on radio ever. Anyway, get with it here, BRL. And coming up, we're going to hear from Loose Change on the other side of the break with their track Survival of the Fattest. Also, some El Fresh the Lion and some Chillin' It on the way. All Sydney coming up in the next three on BRL.
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0: Fresh the Lion from his album one of 2014. That was Survive here on Beats, Rhymes and Life. You also heard from Loose Change with Survival of the Fattest, which came from their 2010 album here on BRL. Now I'm going to bring it into the 2020s with a one-off single from Chillin' It called Susan's Son, all about his mother. Also coming up, we'll hear from Illy with his own track and a whole lot more. So keep it locked, it's BRL.
1: Families for life, I learned that shit real too. 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I'm content, what can I say? 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I'ma just keep it simple.

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0: Susan's son, your Susan's son. 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And I hope if you're listening, you are too. Forever,
1: you like this show? Hit up the Facebook page, BRLSON. Pop that into your search bars and like us, and we'll love you back. BRL son.
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released as a single in 2015, is included as a bonus track for the 2 Degrees album in 2016. But it's halfway through the album. It's a strange place for a bonus track, but there it is on Beats, Rhymes, and Life. Gav with you here, and let's get into some Full Tote Odds with their track Sweet Touch from the Place Your Bets album of 2012 here on BRS.

0: In my opinion, the best song he ever released, Swing, by Dylan Joel, here on Beats, Rhymes, and Life, featuring Mantra and DJ Ism from 2015. It is time to wrap up for yet another week here on Beats, Rhymes, and Life. We got two absolute classics coming up. First up, from the Draft album, Who Am I, the Posse track from that record, Silla Squad, which is probably my favorite Syllabolics Posse track ever, featuring Clandestine, MJ, and Hunter, and it just goes really hard, so language warning. And then after that, the Funkles with Vents 1 and Symphony from the Greatest Hit album. Just two all-time favorites of mine to close out. The letter S, we're done with it. On to the letter T next time we do this on BRL. But until next time, we'll see you next time. We're Diggy Dunn, son. See you later. Goodbye.
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1: Hi, I'm Tristan Ray. 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

tricks, I got tricks in my sleeve. Pique my interest, yeah, that's what they told me. What they told me. What they told me. What they told me. Pique my interest, yeah, that's what they told me. What they told me. Pique my interest, I

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Welcome to Off the Record. I'm Brian Wise. Thank you very much for joining me on the program this week, where my special guest is Nashville music legend Winona Judd, who's been on the music scene for the best part of 40 years. First as a star in the duo with her mother, and then on her own. Her latest album, which she sees as one of her greatest achievements, was produced by Shooter Jennings and is certainly a departure in style for Winona. It's also a very, very personal album, and I caught up with her by Zoom just a couple of weeks ago to have a chat about the album. She lives near Nashville in a little town called Leaper's Fork. And first, prior to the interview, let's hear some of the music from the album. This is a prelude that appears at the start of the album. I hope you enjoy part one this week of our interview with Winona Judd.

0: Brian.
1: I'm here.
0: I'm here too, my dear.
1: How are you?
0: I'm fantastic.
1: Good. Are you in Leaper's Fork?
0: I am. I'm a leaper forker.
1: I've been there.
0: You have?
1: I have. It's a rather small town, isn't it? More like a village. Is it?
0: It's a village. No, it's definitely a village.
1: Yes, it's a village. It's got a good what antique store there, I remember.
0: Oh, it's got several. It's
1: That's
0: such
1: got
0: a
1: probably a
0: small
1: lot.
0: town.
1: Yeah.
0: Yeah, it's I don't know, 1,000 people maybe.
1: Congratulations on the new album, which I'll talk about in a minute.
0: Yay.
1: I suppose everybody there is still recovering from the loss of Dolly Parton.
0: Yes, it's an ongoing grieving.
1: What an incredible person she was. It's a what a an outpouring of love it was after she passed.
0: It's still going on. We're all in denial. I think, there are six stages of grief and we're all in denial. And it's just one of those things that we don't believe it until I go to a funeral and see some kind of memorial, I won't believe it.
1: I suppose a lot of people didn't realize how much good she had done for the community. I mean, apart from her music, there was a whole other side to her, wasn't there?
0: My granddaughter gets a book from Dolly's book club every month, and I have no idea how much money or time is put into that, but she did it for all the kids in Tennessee, and what a gift. What a gift that woman was.
1: And even in Australia, her book donations were made over here as well.
0: Yes, I didn't know that.
1: Yeah, so
0: I didn't know that. Wow.
1: pretty amazing. Hey, I want to ask you about someone that is still with us, fortunately, and you were part of the Joni Jam at the Newport Folk Festival a few years ago, and I know she's a hero of yours, and in fact, you mention her in the song "Hear Me Now" on the new album.
0: Yes.
1: Did you get to meet her and talk to
0: Yes, I have pictures to prove it.
1: her?
0: I've known Joni since I was 17. I have a picture of the two of us at the Grammys, and she's my shero. I bought two records when I was a young girl, and hers was the second album that I bought, and I knew every song, every harmony part, every chord change, and she's my shero.
1: Which album of hers did you buy? Was it Blue or was it
0: Well,
1: Court and Spark?
0: it was Court and Spark.
1: I love that album.
0: That's one of my favorite things in life.
1: Yeah, that is a fantastic album, isn't it?
0: Oh my gosh, it's everything to me. So Joni represents my whole life. And so getting to see her at the Newport Beach thing was absolutely heaven on earth.
1: Yeah, has she passed on any advice to you? Or I guess just being in her presence would be inspiration enough, I suppose, and hearing her and listening to her music.
0: Well, I have a vision of her listening to the record. She was in Tuscany and playing solitaire. And I can imagine there's music in the background, and she's just sitting there playing cards, listening to my record. And she wrote to me and she said, "This is a masterpiece." She used that word. I can't believe it.
1: Is that the new album?
0: Yes. And I'm just amazed. I'm just like, oh my God, I got the seal of approval from the Queen.

0: album's title is The Hard Truth. And look, I guess you've had some hard truths in your life, haven't you? More than most people. What are some of those hardest truths that you've learned? Although I guess we can hear about those on the album, can't we?
1: You can. The album is very deep and dark at times, and yet it still has joy, which is life. I can tell you something heavy and present. I just learned, unfortunately, that my daughter, who's in prison, just had a baby, and I have no idea whether it's a boy or a girl. And I constantly deal with things like that with her because I'm the mother of an addict. And it's been going on since she was 12. And so this record is about her. It's about my mother. It's about not meeting my father. I have everything. I have everything. And I can go and do things and have choices that some people can't. And yet I never knew who my daddy was. And I have his ashes, and that's all I've got. And so this record is a combination of light and dark. It's my soul record.
0: How do you deal with that, Renona? Like, how do you deal with it personally? I mean, I'd imagine you have to have some constant therapy. I mean, do you mind talking about these things?
1: Oh, I don't mind talking about it. I have disciples around me. And when I say disciples, I don't mean religion. I mean relationship.
0: Yeah.
1: I call people. I talk about it. I am very free about it. And I am an open book. And I just say it like it is. I'm devastated. I can't breathe. At times I have to go in the bathroom and do the breathing techniques that I learned from my vocal coach. And I keep on moving. I do the next right thing. Sometimes it gets down to, okay, I don't know what to do, so I'm going to go brush my teeth or wash my face. Okay, I'm going to go put my clothes on and go outside with my granddaughter. I'm raising a four-year-old. My daughter had a child 4 years ago, and I had to take over because of her type 1 diabetes, and I just do what I have to do. And by the time I do all that, it's the end of the day and I'm done and I'm not a victim.
0: I can imagine that your granddaughter would bring you a lot of joy in your
1: absolutely
0: life.
1: Absolutely. 100%. It's everything. It's everything. I learned of this news about my daughter, and the very next moment I was playing outside with my granddaughter, and I thought, you know what? She gets me going, and she does not allow me to sit in my grief, and I'm so grateful for that.

0: The album is said to be a tribute to deep sorrow and dogged persistence. Well, you've certainly shown your dogged persistence. And you've also said that you've never made a record like this, which I think is pretty accurate, isn't it?
1: It is. It's my soul record, and it's the deepest I've ever gone. And it's the raw emotion and vulnerability that I've shown in the past, but not like this.
0: Now, the fact that the album's out on Anti Records suggests that you were aiming for something completely different, maybe even a different audience, perhaps. Do you think a lot of people will identify and relate to what you've been through? I suspect a lot of women will.
1: Well, so far I've had more men come up to me about the father piece. I've really had a lot of people come up to me and say, I have the similar story to yours. I'm talking to a girl who's anorexic and she's trying to gain 5 pounds and she doesn't want to live. And I'm talking to her about her life. And then I turn around and I get to go sing the national anthem at a football game. And then I turn around and I'm getting my hair done and my wardrobe fitted so I can go out on stage next week at, what are we doing next week?
0: Americana Fest.
1: Americana Fest. And yeah. I'm getting myself ready for that. And then the next thing I know, you know, someone has passed and I'm dealing with that. And the next thing I know, it's time to go home and, you know, pack for the next trip. And it's just a constant having to get out of my pain and turn it into purpose.
0: Well, obviously, the album is full of personal songs, as you mentioned, and you're comfortable talking about it. And it's all original songs, aren't they? You've either co-written them or Cactus has written them. Tell us about Cactus Moser. And you've been together now for, what, more than 30 years, and he's an integral part of the whole thing, isn't he?
1: Yes. I met Cactus when I was 26. He was opening for the Judds on a tour. He had a band called Highway 101. And I met him, and I never believed in this, but love at first sight. And he's been in my life ever since as a friend. And we finally got married, and he's my king. I trust him with my life. And he's my producer, and he tells me the truth. And sometimes it's not great, but it's necessary, especially someone who's been through what I've been through. I need someone to tell me the truth.
0: Is Cactus his real name?
1: No, his name is Michael.
0: Oh, good. I was wondering about that. Does Cactus, does the nickname Cactus suggest that he's a prickly character, or is he not a prickly
1: character? Yes. But inside there are living waters. Yes. So a cactus, well, think about it. He has a prosthetic. He's one-legged. Yes. And he stands there and he's 6'2". Yeah. And he's got the drumsticks in his hand. He looks like a cactus oftentimes. And so he got the nickname when he was a little boy playing drums. And so they called him the kid, and then it was Cactus. So that's what he's been ever since I've known him.
0: And he's produced the album with you.
1: Yes. Yeah. Yes.
0: Recorded in your home studio.
1: Absolutely.
0: Well, there are some fantastic collaborations on this album from people I suspect you haven't collaborated with before.
1: Correct. I met them and I fell in love. And I was so taken by Patterson. He's such a character. And, of course, Sam is a family member at this point. We bonded very quickly. You know, when you meet somebody and you just know, there's no reason to have a party. You don't need it. You just know that you're connected. And we did. And this record could not have been made without them.
0: And Michael and Tanya, who are now living in Nashville, I think, aren't they? They've been there for a few years now.
1: Two of the most important people in my life. I love them with all my heart. And it's so weird how life comes together. It's like when you meet somebody in the oddest way and you know that they're the love of your life. And then you get married and you realize, oh my God, how did this happen? That's how I feel about this record. It took 5 years and I haven't had a record out in 10. Mm-hmm. So this one was very deep and very wide, and we just went for it. And I thought, what could you do if you knew you couldn't fail? So this record is that.

0: I want to say that you might think that after what your solo recording career of what more than 30 years, would this be what you consider your crowning achievement?
1: Absolutely. If I can do it, anybody can. It's hard. It's a simple plan, but it's not easy. Making a record brings out everything that you are, the good, the bad, the ugly, and it makes you realize that you have a purpose. And I knew that. Even on the days when I couldn't talk, I could sing. And I knew that. And it was an amazing trip. And I made it through. And I can't believe it sometimes. It's like I would go down to the studio and I would just cry and cry and cry. And I just thought, I can't do this. And Cactus would say, go in there, try the first verse, and then we'll take a break. So there are a lot of tears on this record. A lot of tears. And it's recorded live. Most of the songs were live.
0: Well, the difference between yourself and a lot of other people is you're having to live this out in public, aren't you? A lot of people don't have to do that. You have to live it out in public.
1: I'm under a microscope at all times, and I know that. I know that. There are phones everywhere. Everything I do and say is being recorded. And I've been living this way since I was 17, so it almost feels normal. believe it or not, it's almost normal for me.
0: Well, you must be a very emotional person, and we can see that from your appearance on the Joni Mitchell concert, where I think you spent most of your time in tears, didn't you? From what
1: yes, I saw. I cried the whole time. It was like church. Mm. You know, when you go to church and all of a sudden the pastor starts talking and you think they're talking to you.
0: Mm.
1: I felt like that whole day was for me, and I walked away from it. And I told Joni this. I said, I feel like today was one of the most healing experiences of my life. My mother had just died, and I was devastated. And I couldn't believe that I showed up in public, and I had no idea anybody was watching. I was sitting there by myself and just experiencing her joy and her everything on stage. And I couldn't believe it. I couldn't believe that I was there.
0: What a fantastic experience to share, though.
1: I know it. And I have a picture that's one of the most beautiful photos I've ever taken of me kissing her on the cheek. And she's got this look on her face like she's the queen. And I just was able to celebrate her that day.
2: Kick ass, Joni Mitchell.

0: Your album opens with a song about your hometown, Ashland, Kentucky, all downhill from Ashland. You're going to be back there in a few weeks' time performing too, aren't you?
1: I am. A little girl that grew up on welfare. I grew up in the dirt. I grew up without food at times, and I grew up hungry, and I was a dreamer. I was such a dreamer, and here I am playing the town theater there called the Paramount, and I'm going to be standing up there by myself, looking out into the audience, thinking, how in the world did this girl get here?
0: It hasn't been all downhill, though, has it, as the song suggests?
1: No. It just, you know, it ended with her killing herself, and it's like, I don't understand. I just have this piece of my life where I go, I don't understand why it had to end this way. This is not the way it was supposed to happen. And I'm devastated, but I'm also joyful because I have a granddaughter that I'm raising with Cactus, and we have a lot of joy in our household. We live on a farm with 40 animals, and we have a garden, and we live very simply. And so it's a really unusual situation. I'm living a paradox.

0: Well, the first half of the album contains songs about your background and your relationship with your mother. Then there are songs about other aspects. And you mentioned your father that you didn't know, girl who could sing. Can you talk about that?
1: Absolutely. Well, here I have everything. I go from welfare to millionaire. I live in America where everything is just, we're so spoiled. And I just think to myself, gosh, I've got it all. And the next thing I know, I'm 30. I have a baby in my belly. And I hear that my father is not my biological father. And the whole town knew, everybody knew that he wasn't my father, but me. And I learned about it and I thought, what do I do with this? I have no idea other than the fact that I'm going to have to push through literally and figuratively. And I'm going to have to figure this out. And the song talks about how when they found him, he was dead in his cabin. They found a drawer full of clippings about me that he had taken and cut out and put in his drawer. And I told Cactus and he said, this is a song. So the fact that I write this, you know, I didn't know my daddy. I think he was proud. The plot turns from Coal Mine, Kentucky, where he sleeps in the ground. It's talking about my father that I never met. I had everything, and yet I didn't know who my father was. That's huge. The story. This is the story. I've never talked about it before, and I'm ready to give my testimony.
0: So when you're sitting down to write these songs, I mean, and Cactus is writing them with you, how difficult is it to sort of, you mentioned that you're in tears in the studio singing them. How difficult is it to sit down and actually recall all these things when you're coming up with material?
1: Well, it's love and hate. It's like going into therapy. You don't want to go, but yet you feel better afterwards. It's a constant conversation between Cactus and me, whether it's on date night, we're sitting there having dinner, and we start talking about mother, and we go home and we have breakfast and we talk about my granddaughter, raising her, she's 4, and how there's joy in the house. And yet my daughter's in prison. She just had a baby and I have no idea whether it's a boy or a girl. And those are the conversations that we have. And then I go to work and I love what I do and I love people. Thank God. Right.
0: Mm.
1: And I just continue to walk through it. I don't know what else to do. I don't have any other plan.

0: didn't know my daddy. I guess he was proud. The block turns in coal mine Kentucky, where he sleeps in the ground.
1: Winona Judd from her brand new album, The Hard Truth, recorded with Shooter Jennings as producer. And we heard the song Girl Who Could Sing, a song about finding out who her father was. And Winona was our special guest on Off the Record this week, part one of the interview, and I'll air part two for you next week on the program. The other songs that you heard during the interview, All Downhill from Ashland, a song about her hometown, Car on the Hill, Joni Mitchell at the Newport Folk Festival about 4 years ago. Incredible performance put together by Brandy Carlile. And you, if you look at the video, you can see Winona sitting in the background there just behind Joni, crying her eyes out. We also heard the Warren Treaty helping out Winona on the song The Hopeful Lie. And as well as that, The Hard Truth exemplified in the song Broken and Blessed. We started off also with the song Hear Me Now, and a song or a tune that starts the whole album, Prelude, All Downhill from Ashland. It comes on before that song about her hometown. Well, I hope you enjoyed our interview with Winona. As I said, part two next week on the show. Let's continue with some new releases before the end of the show, starting off with a track from a new Bob Dylan set, which chronicles the second part of the Rolling Thunder tour in 1975. It's going to be, believe it or not, a 39-disc box set, and they've released one track from it so far. Here it is.

Bob Dylan and the Rolling Thunder Review, Going, Going, Gone, recorded back in 1975, part of a 39-disc box set that is going to be released in the next couple of months, something you can save up for Christmas. And there are shorter versions of the collection. There'll be an LP vinyl version and a couple of CDs, summary of that 39 box set as well. But 39 disc box set, but I'm sure Dylan fans will want to get it. Well, thank you for listening to Off the Record this week. As I said, next week on the program, part two of our interview with Winona. I hope you can join me then on Off the Record, brought to you on the satellite network of the Community Broadcasting Association of Australia and supported by the Community Broadcasting Foundation. 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
1: Well, hello, hello, and welcome to Real World Gardener. It's Marianne here on the microphone. Glad to have your company. Thank you for joining me. What's on the show today? Well, I'm talking with Tony Matson, formerly of Cut Above Tools, about hedge shears in the Tool Time segment. Then we're growing artichokes in Vegetable Heroes, plus garden jobs for the weekend with Steve McLean.
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1: Do you own a hedge or two in your garden? 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Should you use straight blades, wavy blades, or maybe just better off with the electric or battery-operated shears? And when is the hedge too tough for any of these? Let's find out. It's time for the Tool Time segment on Real World Gardener. In the studio, I've got Tony Matson, General Manager of Cut Above Tools. Hey, today, Tony, nice to see you again.
2: Yes, hello, Marianne, and hello to your listeners.
1: And today we're talking about hedge shears, choosing, well, straight blades versus wavy blades is one thing that I've not quite got the idea of which is which, and of course using and caring for them. So let's start off with straight blades, because I've got straight blades, but I've managed to do a little bit of damage.
2: Okay, what's happened?
1: Oh, the blades have got little nicks in them.
2: What were you cutting?
1: I was cutting a viburnum hedge, which is an older hedge.
2: Yeah, and can be quite hard, yes.
1: Yeah,
2: yes.
1: Quite hard, yeah.
2: Yep. Righto. So straight blades are normally for your soft and leafy growth. So your
1: Buxes, for example.
2: Your camellias, your cascade lily pilly, Maria, that sort of stuff, where you're maintaining, shaping, keeping nice straight lines or creating balls. Yeah. It gives you a clean, sharp finish. So it's ideal for, you know, as we said, the box hedge, the Buxes and things like that. Some people will use them a lot, and that's their tool of trade, is to shape something and do all the patterns and things, and they'll be using some nice straight blades, nice and sharp, and go from there. Mm. Now, the wavy blades are a little bit more robust, and the idea of having a wave in them is as you get a thicker stem, that wave actually grips the branch or the stem, and instead of it rolling out of the blades or in that fulcrum right in the near the pivot point, if it rolls out to the tip, you're not going to cut through something. So that's why they're wavy, is to, as you're going through some thicker stuff, it's holding it in there where it can cut and cut the more woody and tougher stems. So for your viburnum, if you were sort of giving it a good cut back, then two things: get a tougher pair of the wavy blades, and also take your secateurs or your pruning saw with you. So normally if I'm doing my hedges, I will always have a pair of secateurs in my hand, just to, I see one stem or something that, this is too hard for, whether I've got my battery operated hedge shears or my straight blade hedge shears, I don't want to wreck them. I'll cut them with the secateurs where I can get, you know, certainly thumb size and upwards. But rule of thumb on any pair of hedge shears is not to do too much more than your little finger. Now, you can, as you've done, cut much more than that. But what happens is, over a period of time, the blades will bow a little bit. And then when you go to do the finer work, the leaf or the grass will just fold over and not cut in that shearing action.
1: All right. So I don't think it bowed, but because it's super sharp, those ones that I got. And because it's super sharp, I can just give it a bit more pressure.
2: Yes. Understand. Yeah. Yes, yeah.
1: And so there's little nicks on one of the blades.
2: Righto. So the nicks, as you say, can come from really giving it some, or you've hit a little wire or something that's not there. On some blades, they will have a screw somewhere about halfway down the blade at the end of the handle. So you've got your main nut and bolt going through the bit that opens and closes, but there's two screws, or one screw at least, on either blade. You just need to make sure they're tightened up, and that's part of your maintenance program that, you know, typically after I've finished hedging, I'll make sure I wipe it down. Yes. I'll oil the blades, and every so often I need to sharpen them, but I'll make sure everything's adjusted okay. And sometimes you don't notice it, you know, it's just getting looser and looser over a period of time. And then what's happened, if there's a little bit of movement in the blade as you're opening and closing, it's just getting caught, and maybe one blade's hitting the other blade slightly and causing a problem too. So there's a number of little factors.
1: And can I get rid of those nicks by filing it or something?
2: Right, yes. So normally I would sharpen just with a tungsten or tungsten carbide or a diamond sharpener, and I work my way from the inside pivot point all the way to the tip of the shears, and I'm only sharpening one side, that beveled edge, not the flat side. Yep. Now, in your case, if there's a little bit of a nick, then I would get just a normal metal flat file that you've probably seen around, and then work on that one particular spot that's causing you a problem and try and get rid of that nick. And you won't get rid of it perfectly, but you'll flatten it out. And just remember, the file, when you're filing, if you're doing it yourself, push. So some people will file, they go to push and pull, push and pull, but the files are set up so that you push, and that's how they only work in one, or most of them, a lot of them work in one direction, and that way you'll be able to get that nick or that burr off. And if that doesn't work, then I know the shears you've got, you can replace the blades. And that's unfortunately not the case with every pair of head shears. You can go and buy some, you can probably take them off, but you can't find a supplier to replace them.
1: Absolutely. Now with the wavy head shears, how do you sharpen those?
2: Exactly. So you can either run your sharpener along, but I think you're familiar with that sharpener we've got, that it's actually set as a V, and you can run that, put that on the blade and just run it down. But instead of running down in one straight line, you're sort of following the wave. And it's the same with, if you had the, you know, a file, you would just follow the wave along and try and be consistent. If you just work on one spot, the only reason I'm working on one spot is to get rid of the nick. Otherwise, you're working from the inside of the blade all the way to the tip in firm, consistent strokes. And that way the whole blade is being sharpened at one time.
1: And of course, there are battery operated hedge trimmers. Are they better?
2: Yes, very much so, quicker. I've got one little Cascade hedge. It's probably about 8 meters long, up the side of my driveway. Might take me 20 minutes, half an hour with the normal straight blade head shears.
1: Wow,
2: I reckon I'm doing it in 5 minutes at the most with the battery operated head shears. I've got one with a 600 mil blade. They start off at about 450 to about 600 for home use. My one weighs 3 kilos with a battery, so it's not onerous by any means. And I'll just work down the side of the hedge and then along the top. The battery operated, you know, they're fast, they're efficient, great for, you know, long hedges, less effort. And I will regularly, at the end of my job, I will put a spray on my shears, normally a silicon spray. Mm. But if I haven't got that silicon spray, I'll put some WD-40 on. Otherwise, you can use canola oil, you know, if you've got a spray can of canola oil. But put something on those blades so they're moving nice and easily, they're not working hard. A good pair of battery-operated head shears, you know, $250 to $350. Mm. A blade will cost you about $120. So in 6-7 years time, you can either try and take it to someone or persevere yourself to sharpen it, or whack in a new blade, and therefore you're back in action again.
1: Lots of things to think about there, and lots of things to change the way you garden, that's for sure. That's me included. Uh-huh. Once again, Tony, thanks for coming in and talking to Real World Gardener.
2: My pleasure.
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1: And that was tool-time expert Tony Matson. Straight blades are best for soft growth, such as Buxus and Moray, but if you have a slight woodier growth to hedge, go for the wavy blades. Of course, you can always use electric or battery-operated shears, but you still will want to use secateurs for the odd branch or two that defies being cut by all of them. If you have any feedback, email or write in to realworldgardener@gmail.com or 2RRR, PO Box 644, Gladesville, New South Wales 1675. Still to come, growing artichokes in Vegetable Heroes, then garden jobs for the weekend.
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1: Time for Garden Jobs for the Weekend with Steve McLean.
5: As usual, there are plenty of jobs for this weekend. In spring, many annual edible growing plants will start to go to flower and then seed very quickly, transitioning from producing edible foliage to sending up tall flower spikes and producing seed. Leafy greens such as rocket or lettuces, herbs such as parsley, basil, coriander, and root crops such as radishes are notorious for this. You can help prevent this or at least slow it down by cutting off flower stems down to their bases. Now, is also the time to fertilise your fruit trees. Deciduous trees will be waking up from their winter dormancy and putting on their spring flush. Use compost, aged manure, a balanced slow-release fertiliser or rock dust, and these will all feed up your plants at a time when they are going to need it. And lastly, rose lovers are watching their brand new plants starting to leaf and bud, waiting for the blooms to open. Watering, mulching and fertilising are very important in these first stages. Deep watering is essential for beautiful roses. Give your roses 20 litres of water 2 to 3 times a week for young plants, and older roses will need up to 50 litres once a week. In the event of extreme heat, water deeply 1 or 2 days in advance.
0: Throw in a seed and watch your garden grow on Real

0: Yes, indeed. It's time for Vegetable Heroes. And this week, I'm going to grow an artichoke plant, globe artichoke plant, in fact, which is Cynara oscolimus, belonging to the thistle family. And what a history this vegetable has. There's an Aegean legend about a girl called Cynara who, to cut a long story short, got to be made into a goddess. However, she was spotted returning to her earthly family, whom she missed, and for her troubles was turned into the plant we know as the artichoke. This legend originates about 370 BC. Ancient Greeks and Romans considered artichokes a delicacy as well as an aphrodisiac. In artichokes, including leaves, were thought to be a diuretic, a breath freshener, and even a deodorant. It's probable that between the years of 800 and 1500, it was improved and transformed, perhaps in monastery gardens, into the plant we recognise today. Yes, well, the artichoke vegetable is actually the flower head, which is picked and eaten before it flowers. Only the heart and fleshy base of the leaves is edible. The floral parts in the centre and base of the flower, the choke, must be removed before eating. What does it look like? Well, a very, very large grey-leaved thistle plant. I've got to tell you, it's larger than you could possibly imagine. And up through the middle of the plant comes this big, fat, segmented-looking flower bud. This is the bit you eat before it turns into a flower. Now, when to grow it? Well, in subtropical and temperate areas, August until November. In cool, temperate and arid areas, well, in cool, temperate areas, it's September through to November. And for arid areas, it's June through to December. The only district that has to wait is tropical areas, which you can only do that from April to July. They need a bit of space to grow. A mature plant will end up being about 1.5 metres high and as much across. And because the plants are perennial and will stay in the same place in the garden for a number of years, pick a spot you don't mind them being for a few years. For cold districts, globe artichokes won't put up with the really cold winters. For those gardeners, choose a cold, hardy variety from your local garden centre and grow it as an annual. They prefer an open, sunny spot in the garden with well-drained soil and, of course, some compost and manures and fertilisers. They can be planted from seed right now, but it's far easier to plant suckers. A mature plant usually has a main stem and a number of lateral suckers. If you know of someone with a plant, ask them to separate the sucker using a spade. Trim back any wooden leaves or roots and plant it in a suitable place in mid to late winter. Water the plants until they're established and protect them from frost and later on from heat stress when they're still young. Once mature, artichokes are fairly resilient. Next autumn, build up mulch around them and cut stems back once the leaves go yellow. Now, when to harvest them? Not in the first year, because that's when you take off any flower heads so that the young plants has a chance to grow and produce leaves. From the second year on, you can pick the artichokes and you'll generally get 10 to 12 heads, which isn't bad considering how expensive they are to buy. Once they are swollen, but before the scales have started to open and turn brown on the tips. When picking your artichoke, leave a few centimetres of stem. Small buds can be picked early in the season and eaten whole. Globe artichokes, by the way, will get crown rot if the drainage isn't any good. And, of course, give them a good rinse to get rid of any earwigs and other insects. So why are they good for you? Artichokes are nutrient dense, so for the 25 calories in a medium artichoke, you're getting 16 essential nutrients. In addition to all these important minerals, artichokes are a good source of fibre, vitamin C and folate. And that was your Vegetable Heroes segment for today.
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0: The longer chat for garden jobs for the weekend. On the line, I've got Steve McLean. How are you today, Steve?
2: Yeah, I'm really good, thanks, Marianne. How are you?
0: I'm a bit cold, but that's spring for you. One day it's hot, next day it's warm. Time to do the listener question. And Shannon writes, I've just discovered the roots of my fig tree have nematodes. I was trying to remove an invasive weed and found a bigger problem. I have done some research and it's saying there's no cure. Has anyone got better news for me and a remedy? I dread to see what other potted figs have on the roots. because she's been growing these for a number of years, and until she has a backyard, she might, well, she's hoping it's not for nothing.
2: Look, we're assuming that the fig tree is in a pot, and that in that case, it's difficult, but not impossible to treat. And treating destructive plant parasitic nematodes, such as root knot nematodes, in potted plants requires completely replacing or sterilizing the contaminated potting media, as curative chemical drenches are rarely effective in small containers.
0: A container-grown fig, though, is absolutely possible to be saved because figs possess an incredibly aggressive root system and root exceptionally easily from cuttings or bare stubs. While root knot nematodes are generally a terminal sentence for annual vegetables, a prized fig tree can be salvaged using specific techniques to reset its root system.
2: Because of that, actually, Shannon, I hope you've got a large backyard for those figs in the future, should you put them into the ground. But if the fig tree is still relatively small or you are highly attached to the current specimen, you can't physically strip away the infestation. Experienced fig hobbyists use this drastic but highly effective method. First, pull the fig out of the container, then wash every speck of soil off the roots with a sharp blast from a garden hose. Do this over concrete or a bucket and not onto open garden beds. And Marianne, I actually have repotted figs in the past, and they are really quite resilient to quite some harsh treatment to the roots themselves.
0: Yeah, they can be cut away quite severely. And anyway, the next step is shave the roots. Use sterilised pruning secateurs to hard prune the root system. Cut away all visible galls, knots and heavily infested fibrous roots. Fig trees can regenerate an entire root system from bare wood stubs, believe it or not.
2: The next step might sound drastic, but it works. Submerge the remaining bare root stubs in a 10% bleach solution, one part bleach to nine parts water, for about 10 minutes to kill microscopic nematode eggs or larvae clinging to the surface.
0: Finally, plant the bare root fig into a sanitised pot filled with fresh, high-quality, sterile commercial potting mix. Keep it in a shaded area for a couple of weeks while it establishes clean new roots. Hopefully, the root system isn't too severely damaged. By the way, because nematodes live strictly in the soil and roots, the upper branches of your fig tree are completely sterile and pest-free. Well, hopefully that will work, and I'm sure it will. Now, the hot term is damping off at a time when many gardeners are madly sowing seeds out in the garden or in pots, punnets or trays. They can be caught out by damping off.
2: Damping off is a fatal fungal disease that causes seedlings to suddenly wilt, collapse and die. And the damping off fungal disease affects seeds and or very young seedlings.
0: Symptoms range from seeds turning mushy and brown and rotten the soil before they even sprout, or stems near the soil line turn water-soaked, soft, thin and discoloured, that's grey or brown, at which point the stems can no longer support the plant and the seedling falls over.
2: And sometimes a fluffy, white, cobweb-like fuzz may appear on the soil or plant surface under high humidity. And some things to look out for are excess moisture from being overwatered or soggy, or poorly draining soil, and other factors can be cold, damp soil that slows down seedling growth.
0: Also, poor airflow from overcrowded seedlings and high humidity without adequate ventilation. Now, if you're reusing the pots and haven't properly washed your pots in 10% bleach, then it's another contamination source. Or if you use contaminated garden soil containing resting fungal spores, that can be another source as well.
2: Always use a fresh commercial seed starting mix instead of garden soil or old compost. Scrub and disinfect old pots and trays using a 10% bleach solution, as we said before, about one part bleach to nine parts water before reuse.
0: Now keep the potting mix damp, not waterlogged, and ensure proper drainage holes. Watering from the bottom is recommended by placing trays in water to let the roots absorb moisture, but keeping the top surface dry.
2: Improve airflow by spacing seeds out when planting. And if you're sowing in early spring, when the soil is still cold, provide warmth and light by using heat mats and bright grow lights to encourage fast, vigorous growth that outpaces the disease.
0: Yeah, that's true. And let's go on to the plant profile.
2: Yeah, well, this week's plant profile is one that's been growing in Australian gardens for generations. Plumbago auriculata, commonly known as Cape Plumbago. Yeah, you've almost certainly seen it, even if you weren't sure of the name.
0: It's a sprawling, semi-climbing shrub that produces clusters of small, delicate flowers in a soft powder blue, a colour that's genuinely hard to find in the garden, which is part of what makes it so useful. There's also a white-flowered form called alba, if you prefer something a little more neutral.
2: Both flower prolifically from spring through to autumn, and in frost-free coastal areas, they can continue flowering right through winter as well.
0: Cape Plumbago originates from South Africa and it's very well adapted to the east coast of Australia. It thrives in full sun and handles heat and dry periods once established, making it a practical choice for gardens that don't always get the attention they deserve.
2: We'll tolerate part shade, though flowering tends to be more generous in a sunny spot. And in terms of size, well, it typically reaches about 1.5 to 2 metres in height, but can spread considerably wider, up to 3 metres across if left to its own devices.
0: Responds well to pruning. In fact, I did have a hedge of it for a while. And, so if you want to keep it tighter, of course, hedge pruning is quite good.
2: Yeah, a hard prune in late winter is a good habit to get into. It tidies the plant up and encourages the new growth that carries the flowers. You know, it's not fussy about soil, though, as long as drainage is reasonable. And once established, watering requirements are modest. A slow-release fertiliser applied a couple of times a year will keep it performing well.
0: One thing worth knowing is that the flower clusters are sticky to the touch due to the small glandular hairs on the calyx. That's normal, but worth being aware of when you're pruning or handling. In fact, I always used to find that they would stick to my clothing quite a lot.
2: Yes, it can be a bit annoying, can't it? But, you know, worth a mention also is that Plumbago can sucker and spread, so it's worth keeping an eye on that aspect of it and removing any suckers that appear outside where you want the plant to grow. It also has some weed potential in certain areas. So if you're considering it, just check with your local council if your garden adjoins native bushland.
0: And if you're looking for something that produces reliable colour from spring right through to autumn with very little intervention, Cape Plumbago is a solid option. It's widely available at nurseries, easy to establish, and that soft blue is a genuinely useful colour to have in the garden. In fact, I do have a blue and yellow colour scheme in my front garden, so I might have to consider planting another one just by itself. Anyway,
2: it's a good choice.
0: Yeah. Anyway, that's all we have time for. Once again, Steve, it's been marvellous chatting with you. Look forward to next time.
2: Thanks, Marianne. Really enjoyed it and look forward to next week.
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0: Thank you for listening. I hope we've inspired you to sharpen those hedge shears or even buy battery-operated ones because they're great. Tune in next week because I'll be talking with Steve Falcioni about possibly making topiary balls. But you can hear the whole show again on Miss Cloud. Just look for 2RRR programs or follow Real World Gardener on Facebook for the link. We at the team would love to hear from you either via email, realworldgardener@gmail.com, or you can write in to 2RRR PO Box 644 Gladesville, New South Wales 1675. Oh, until next week, I'll leave you with a track by Donovan, Sunshine Superman. But from me, have a great gardening week. Bye for now.

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2: Hello and welcome to the Radioactive Show. I'm Michaela, and on today's program we'll be hearing some of the speeches from the International Peace Day rally against AUKUS, held outside the US Embassy and Consulate at 533 St Kilda Road in Melbourne on Sunday 20th of September. First up we'll hear from MC Natalie Farah from the Anti-Military Action Network, Yaron Bundle Cousins, Japrung and Gundij Mara Woman, and Aria from Bayan, Australia.
3: Always was, always will be
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3: My name is Natalie. I'm here from the Anti-Militarism Action Network, or AMAN. We're so excited to be here today with you all, to be collaborating with the Anti-AUKUS Coalition and with IPAN to be protesting outside of the US Consulate. So today we're going to be hearing about AUKUS, and I'm not going to take a lot of your time because we have some amazing speakers ahead, but I'm going to be your co-MC for the first half, and then we're going to listen to the choir and to Riff Raff Band. We're going to get energized, and then we'll have another small set of speakers. But before we get started, I just wanted to remind us that AUKUS, as well as Pine Gap, as well as weapons manufacturing, is all basically an extension of the arm of imperialist and colonial project on this land. And, you know, AUKUS specifically really exemplifies the ongoing colonization, because as we see, First Nations people are actually, you know, on the front lines yet again. And it might be a little bit weird to think, how does AUKUS actually affect First Nations people and country? But we know that it affects them because of Where do you think they're going to be taking the nuclear waste from these submarines? Where are they going to dump it? So what they're planning at the moment is to dump the nuclear waste on First Peoples country. And that is an absolute shame, and it's just another example of the government stealing land that's not theirs and destroying the country. The other way that it harms First Nations people is by militarization of their country and taking their sovereignty away. And of course, there's been no consultations, no reparations. Or, you know, there hasn't been a treaty yet. And so it is very suitable, as always, to put our First Nations people first. And so with absolute privilege, if Yaron is around and you can hear me, I would love to introduce our first speaker today, my sister Yaron. So please make them feel very welcome.
5: Thanks, sis. Thank you for that beautiful acknowledgement. I hope you're all were listening about what season we're in. We're in the season of what we call Laniuk on my country. It's a season of early spring. So I'd like to extend that beautiful acknowledgement and that deep honour and respect to the Bunurong Nation, the Bunurong speaking peoples whose land we're yarning here today. And I'd like to extend that deep respect to my family, where I come from, my country, my kin, my totem kin. And I'd like to share a special yarn with you today. What these deaf dealers in here, in this building, are gonna do to Australia, to all of us, but once again, to our people, and how we are our foundation, our way of living and being, and our culture is once again at risk from global warfare. So before I get into this yarn about how bad the American Navy are, and the biggest polluters of the ocean, and how horrid the American military are, and the biggest polluters of the land in the across the whole globe. Pretty gross, so, but I got something really special that's gonna tie this yarn together about why we're here. So this is a special honouring to our Sea Country family. Kuntabul Bawuyak, the Sea Country kin, our whale family. Our ancient ancestrals that belong in our sacred sea country waters, not nuclear submarines. Yummy!

0: shared with you, some of you may have heard before, but that is a sacred part of our Gunditjmara sea country song and dreaming song, where we connect with our southern right whale family. And that's an honour to the place that we come from, but also the place we're trying to defend against these guys. You know, so we honour them. It's their place of belonging before any of us, and it has been for thousands and thousands of years. Southern right whale is at risk of all the gas and oil exploration, which is explored by seismic blasting, creating sonic sounds across the ocean, which is an ancient soundscape. So to sound navigating mammals, this is a death sentence. So this is what the Navy sonars have always done to our kin. They have beached them, they have taken up places of belonging and songlines where there was always food and there was always resources in the ocean. The ocean has always sustained us for thousands and thousands of years. So we don't want any nuclear submarines. We don't need them. It's a myth. They're not going to get built for us in the right amount of time for this bodgy deal that we know is never, ever going to benefit the Australian people. First and foremost, the oldest living culture on this planet and all of our peoples across this land of the Rainbow Serpent. So we came here, to stand on business again today to challenge the American ignorance and the genocidal fools that uphold the disrespect. And it's blatantly obvious that these nuclear submarines, the bases for these nuclear submarines, none of the mobs are being consulted, and most of them say no anyway. So it's really, really important that we know that when we're talking about nuclear anything, as Sis mentioned, we have to talk about nuclear waste dumps. And we have to talk about where these death dealers think they're gonna dump all their waste from their global war that's happening now, and the war that they think they're gonna keep making our children endure. And Bunju bless all the children that have already endured this. So it's something that's really important. Besides standing against the Navy and the damage that they're doing to our sacred kin, and also the amount of pollution that they're putting into the Sacred Mother, but what this AUKUS deal really means for the Australian people. And, you know, thank you all for coming, because it means that you understand that America is trying to sell Australia death. Death and genocide. It also has to be said that First Nations people have been fighting for our sovereign birthrights for a long time. And there's certain people out there, certain mobs, like the Bangala mob and some other amazing staunch families that have always stood against nuclear waste and weaponry. We don't need it. We don't need any of it. So there's something that I wanted to make people aware of, that, you know, this war extends into the ocean, and they're using all of these new chemical weaponries, untested, in the ocean. And they want a deep sea mine for more. And it's all about genocide. So we need to talk about that.
1: Aria from Bayan, Australia. Please make them feel welcome.
2: Militant greetings, comrades. Bayan, Australia acknowledges the Wurundjeri people of the Kulin Nations as the true owners of the land on which we gather today. And we stand firmly in solidarity with the struggle of First Nations peoples here in so-called Australia.

0: always was and always will be on this National Day of Action and International Day of Peace, Bayan Australia, as an alliance of mass organizations of the Filipino diaspora in so-called Australia, condemns the AUKUS alliance and the US-led war and calls for its end. When I say US imperialist, you say number one terrorist. Ready? US imperialist!
1: Number one terrorist!
0: US imperialist!
1: Number one terrorist!
0: Let's call AUKUS what it really is. It is a military agreement with the USA and the UK which reinforces Australia's position as an ally to US imperialism, which further oppresses the Filipino people. Australia's participation in this agreement further backs the power of US imperialism, making Australia an operational base for US-led war games and strengthens the imperialist presence in the Asia Pacific. Shame!
1: Shame!
0: Australia's position as a military partner in AUKUS serves not only as a strategic geographic outpost for the US military and US-led war, but also reinforces its own position on the global stage as a colonial power in and of itself. This agreement, disguised as a defense tactic, when in reality it is an offensive tactic, exposes the ongoing colonial violence that Australia's history is steeped in. Australia's military posturing is evident in the yearly war games held in the Philippines, called Kasanga. Again, under the guise of bilateral defense training, mimicking the US-led military exercises called Balikatan. These war games trample upon Philippine sovereignty and disrupt peace and order in communities, especially in rural areas where they are held. Likewise, these war games adversely affect the livelihoods of Filipinos and even the environment, especially when bombs are actively being exploded on Philippine soil. For those not aware, the Philippines has a long history of resistance to colonization, from Spain to Japan to the US. While US hegemony will have you believe that they are a benevolent ally to the Philippines, the truth is that the US never really left the Philippines. The US did not grant independence. Rather, US imperialism maintains military control over the Philippines through policies like the Visiting Forces Agreement, where US military personnel can operate freely within the Philippines, free of any scrutiny or subjection to Philippine law under the pretense of a bilateral treaty. Shame!
1: Shame!
0: This is not dissimilar to the force posture agreement under AUKUS that allows the US military to operate nuclear-capable bombers and warships from Australia without declaring if they actually are nuclear-armed. It is clear that Australia's participation in AUKUS allies itself with US imperialism and heightens the inter-imperialist conflict between the US and China, of which the Filipino people will be and have already been caught in the crossfire. AUKUS will only further continue the oppression of Filipino people by strengthening these US-led policies and initiatives implemented on Philippine soil like Pax Silica. You might be wondering why are Filipinos in the diaspora so anti-US? The reason is because our labor is being exported every day to countries like Australia to serve as a reserve labor force for wherever we are needed. We are exported in the thousands every day to serve the interests of foreign investors, foreign companies. Pax Silica is an initiative not for domestic industrial development, as the US puppet, as the puppet government of the Philippines might have you believe. It is a continuation of the framework that has historically put the Philippines on the lowest level of the global supply chain, only this time with technological terms like artificial intelligence. The puppet Marcos government signed this declaration on April 16, 2026, making the Philippines the 13th Pax Silica signatory. Under this partnership, the Philippines and the US planned to establish a 1,620-hectare economic corridor in Luzon, calling it the first AI-native industrial acceleration hub. This initiative relies on the Philippines for two structural assets. One, critical minerals, and two, established low-cost assembly and testing workforce. As the Philippines is home to vast reserves of nickel, copper, and cobalt, it is no wonder that the US and its allied countries are keen to tap on and exploit these reserves as a response to China's monopoly on rare earth minerals, which control an estimated 85 to 95% of worldwide refining capacity and roughly half of all global reserves. In other words, Pax Silica is a wholesale extraction of the Philippines' natural resources for the United States and China's geopolitical chess game, where the Filipino people are the pawns. Yay! AUKUS will only strengthen initiatives like this, further entrenching this imperialist violence into our nation that we wish to return to. It is ironic that today, the International Day of Peace, actually marks the 54th anniversary of the declaration of martial law by none other than the father of the current corrupt president, Marcos Sr. I would like to end with some chants to invigorate our crowd a little bit. Firstly, Filipinos, can you help me in this one? Ang tao! Ang ban!
1: Ngayon ay lumalaban!
0: Ngayon ay
2: This is the Radioactive Show, produced in the studios of 3CR on unceded Kulin land in Fitzroy and broadcast across the continent thanks to the Community Radio Network. We just heard from Aria, Yaren and Natalie speaking at the International Peace Day rally against AUKUS outside the US Embassy and Consulate on Sunday 20th of September. Next up, we'll hear Dr. Margie Beavis from the Medical Association for Prevention of War.
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3: I'd like to acknowledge traditional owners. This land was never ceded. I'd like to acknowledge the ongoing health impacts of colonisation. I'd like to acknowledge that genocide in Gaza, what's happening in the Palestinian territories, and we need to free not just Marwan Barghouti, but all the hostages that are held in Israeli prisons without charge. I'm going to talk about security, nuclear weapons, and Australian sovereignty. So what is security? We've been sold a con job. These subs don't make us safe, they make us more at risk. What would really make Australians safer? Well, how about addressing homelessness? Last census, there are 122,000 Australians who are homeless, many of them fleeing domestic violence. How about better mental health services for the people who are not getting it? How about funding our hospitals, our public schools, closing the gap in Indigenous health? Properly funding aged care and the NDIS. That would make Australians more secure. We should be actively working for peace. We should be boosting our funding of diplomacy, boosting our funding of foreign aid, and really working hard on regional peace-building initiatives. Looking at the submarines through a security lens, so you take away the real, the military lens, not the security lens, they still make no sense. These are Ferraris. We are going to have a few Ferraris that are unreliable. They are too big for our northern waters to defend us, too few to make any meaningful difference, too unreliable, and just look up the record of the US and the UK subs in terms of service, too hard to man, and too soon they will be obsolete because of AI, lasers, underwater mines and drones, etc. But don't worry. We'll never get them. UK and US shipyards are so far behind, and we've handed billions over to these shipyards, and there's no refunds. Kurt Campbell, the US Deputy Secretary of State, let the cat out of the bag in 2022. He said, AUKUS was all about getting Australia off the fence, We now have them locked in for the next 40 years. That's what AUKUS is about. We are locked into conflict with US and China, whether we like it or not. Do we want to be hosting nuclear weapons? We're getting a massive build-up. The bases at Stirling and Henderson, Tyndall, near Katherine, where nuclear weapons capable B-52s have already landed. It's the first major build-up since World War II in Australia of Richard Tanter. If you missed the report in The Guardian just under 2 weeks ago by Ben Doherty, please look it up. Richard Tanter's research showing that the US military controls 17 military facilities in Australia and has access to 75 more. And combining the US military and the US defense corporations, they have access to 110 Australian military facilities. And that's well over half. A recent congressman visiting said that, of course, US submarines can be carrying nuclear weapons. He said he was asked if this made Australia a target. And his reply was, Australia's already a target. That's too bad for the people of Perth, Alice Springs, Katherine, Darwin, soon to be Wodonga. Then we get to nuclear waste. If we, and the odds are so far against it, but if we end up with these useless subs that are really just aggressive and no good for defence, we will, each submarine has enough highly enriched uranium in its fuel to make 24 nuclear weapons. At the end of its life, it still has enough highly enriched uranium to make 15 weapons. So not only will this waste have to be isolated for 10,000 years, it will need to be kept under high security. Not only will this waste be forced on it, we almost certainly, as we've heard, dumped on some unwilling First Nations community without their free, prior, and informed consent. And nobody mentions that the waste dump will cost an extra $100 billion on top of the $368. So, to bring it all together, AUKUS does not make us more secure, makes us more at risk. We should be addressing homelessness and all those other issues I mentioned. We'll be less able to defend ourselves. We have less money to actually spend on things that might defend us, like conventional submarines or drones. AUKUS Pillar 2 further ties us to the US military-industrial complex. When it comes to nuclear weapons, Australia have a right to know if we are hosting nuclear weapons, and we also have a right to say no, we do not want to host nuclear weapons. So, just to bring it all together, we need to sign the treaty on the prohibition of nuclear weapons. We must reject not only AUKUS Pillars 1 and 2, but also the False Posture Agreement that's led to a decade-long build-up of US bases. We must reject Australia becoming a US base. We must reject becoming a target. We must reject having nuclear weapons based here, and we must reject wholeheartedly the nuclear waste that might be dumped on us and on a First Nations community unwillingly. Above all, we must reject being drawn into an unwinnable war with China. We are handing over our sovereignty at huge expense with no guarantee that the US will defend us at all. The US government must think we are the cheapest date in town. We must develop a peace and security strategy to build peace into our region and a commitment to properly funding and implementing all the tools of diplomacy and peace building. Our real security matters. We must develop some spine and stand up for what is good for Australia. Thank you.
2: That was Mikey Beavis speaking at the International Peace Day rally outside the US Embassy and Consulate on Sunday, 20th of September 2026. Thanks to Karina Aido for the recordings, and the rally organisers, the Independent and Peaceful Australia Network, the Anti-AUKUS Coalition, and the Anti-Military Action Network. 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
1: And good morning, everybody.
2: Oh, shame on the man.
1: Oh, that's better. Yes, the Daylight Saving edition of Lark in the Morning. Yours truly had a gig last night. It always happens. Late home and up early is nice. Anyway, hope you're all just getting up and waking up and getting ready for all the lovely things to do on a long weekend. Yes. Anyway, we're putting on an all-Australian show this time, and hope you enjoy it. And now, after saying that they're all-Australian, the first track is actually a collaboration. It's called The Bridge Project between Israel, France and Australia, and very interesting. And this particular track is called Notre Wagen. So here we go.

Lovely stuff to get you up early on a Sunday morning. The Australian contingent of that three-piece band is a guy called Andy Bussatil. And a great story. Andy runs Blue Mountain Sound. He's great for doing recording and mixing down and all that stuff. He's helped us with a couple of albums. And I think the second time I met him, he said, "Were you ever at New South Wales University?" And I said, "Oh, yes, I had a brief career as a student." And he said, "Yeah, you used to give me lunch, which was spaghetti bolognese," because I think that was a stable diet for us three that were flatting in Sydney. So anyway, he recognised me. I wouldn't have recognised him. But anyway, we did share university for 6 months or something. Anyway, right, on with the show. A local band called Grimmick, first came, I think I saw them at Yass, at the Yass Festival a few years back, and go great. And this was actually a demo recording, so we haven't played this one before. So here we go with Grimmick and The Longest Road.

0: A great three-piece band, yeah. And the name Grimmick comes from one guy's called Griff, and there are two Micks, so Grimmick it is. Yes, that was a demo one, as I said, but really nice, lovely. And they played at our festivals we did at Dungog. Right, now we've got a bit of early Fred Smith here from... this is courtesy of a compilation album by Kangaroo Valley Folk Festival, which is on in a couple of weeks, just to remind you. I think about the 16th, something like that. Yep, around then. We shall be there. I think they... I'm not sure they recorded this live or not, but anyway, it's Fred Smith and Independence Park.
1: Strangers have always come out of the endless sea. Old men sitting here on the grass, talk of the Japanese. Some of their cargo stays, most of it all will pass. Bars and banks and water tanks, bottles made of glass. Independence Park, 1975. Back when the mine had started, Arawa came alive. Worked in the copper mine, played in the football team. We lived in the house in section 6.

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I never learned how so many friends were killed. Then the white soldiers came. Peace for the last 5 years. Tomorrow they're gone. Am I the only one who still feels the fear? Safe by day, dangerous after day.

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Life's what happens to you while you're making other plans. So let the band play on, play till it's getting dark.

Very nice early Fred Smith there, Independence Park and the rain. Speaking of us people in Canberra, had some very heavy rain yesterday, and the wedding that I was playing for, which was supposed to be under a marquee, the marquee was very flat. We ended up having to play partly outside, partly inside, and watch the thunderstorms, and we even had a bit of hail. It was an interesting night, a great night for a wedding. Right, on with the show. This is Peter Miller-Smith, Peter Miller-Robinson from Blue Mountains, and, you know, he's played at several festivals I have been to, and I've never yet got to see him, but he's a very great performer. Been around a long time. So here we go with The Vocation.

Very interesting, Peter Miller Robinson. Got a very nice, growly bass voice. Great. Right, now coming up, another band. I've got a lot to know from bands that played at our Dungog Festival a long time ago now. Anyway, this is Glennie Ray Virus and her Tamworth Playboys. And this is a song called Catching Coconuts.

0: Thank you very much. I'm here on Wednesday. Try the veal.
1: Great stuff there from Glenarry Virus. On that one, she was being subdued and playing some lovely stuff on the piano accordion. But I'm pretty sure there aren't many coconuts in Tamworth, but last time I looked. But maybe there's some. Who knows? All right. Now, another band I've played a few times before, Austral. And this is the first track. And it's called When I Find It. Throw Down, Hoe Down. Here we go with Austral.

Fantastic band, Austral, and I think they're on to great things. My memory is they've become fairly professional. In other words, so trying to make a living out of music. Ha! Anyway, you are listening to... We won't talk about that. We are listening to 2XX 98.3, and of course we're celebrating our 50th year on air, which is pretty amazing. So started in 1976. I do remember coming down to Canberra in the 90s and listening to 2XX very occasionally. In fact, I think my wife had was interviewed on 2XX a couple of times. So there you go. Right, now someone who, he's been having a wonderful time. This is Bruce Watson. He's been having a beautiful time performing in England and maybe elsewhere, but he's now walking the Camino track, having a great time. No blisters, he says. We'll see how long that lasts. But anyway, so here's a great track. He can be very historical, so I'll try and read this out correctly. He's picked on something that happened. You'll hear that in the song, hopefully. And it's a ballad of Tanamina Waite and Mal Boyahina. Now, I may have that right. We'll see how we go. So here we go with this one.

Great song there from Bruce Watson. He really nails it. I think he gets the history of this country, which is not always as we learned in the books at school. So Fred gets it out there. Very good. I'm looking forward to him coming back. He must have more songs written by then if he's got all that time on the Camino Trail. We hope. Okay, on with the show. A lovely band from Melbourne called Apolline, three-piece as they were. And again, I saw these at Yass Festival a few years ago. They were fabulous. So here's a track called Dream Garden.

Great stuff there from Abilene. They weren't at YES this year. YES Festival just been a couple of weeks ago, of course. I didn't see much, but we were playing there, so that was good. A couple of nice Irish sessions, as you would expect from YES Celtic Festival. Right. Just to point out the lovely tune, not the coda, but the tune in the middle is called Da Lounge Bar. And if any of you are tragics for Shetland, there is a Da Lounge Bar is in Shetland, in the main city, which I've just forgotten the name of. Anyway, if you're ever over there, yeah, go and get a photo taken. It'll be good. Okay, you are on 2XX 98.3, and this is celebrating 50 years of being on air. So for me, I'm giving all Australian artists today, which is rather nice. There's plenty of them. And I've still got one up my sleeve for local yokels, so we'll see how that goes later in the year or next year. Right, okay, so on with the show. Now a guy from Melbourne, another person, Frank Jones, and he came, he was at the Merry Muse quite a few months ago now, but they called their tour the Kitchen Table Tour, and they literally brought a kitchen table with them for all their gigs and sat around it and played music as if they were, you know, just sitting in the kitchen having fun. And they were. Anyway, so this is Frank Jones, and it's called A Dodo and Athelicene. Yes, I hope I've got that right. Here we go.

A bit of a different take on Jurassic Park. Very good song there from Frank Jones. Right, okay, just to let you know, it's about 8:47. Not 7:47, but 8:47. Just letting you know. It's just the beginning of daylight saving, of course. And, yeah, it was a bit tricky getting up so early, but it was still light, which was quite amazing. I sort of expected to go back into the dark, but no, too late in the year for that. Thank goodness. All right, now another group from Victoria called Big Fiddle, Little Fiddle. And of course the Big Fiddle, as Louise calls it, is a lady's cello, which is about a 7/8 size cello, I think. Something like that. Okay, and this is a track from them, which is Lundgren's Polka.

Ah, lovely stuff there from Big Fiddle, Little Fiddle. Just two piece, and they make a lot of lovely sounds. Great. Now, coming up, band, I really like these guys. They're called the Heart Collectors, and they're very much North Coast hippie trippy land, I think. And they're quite well known around the world, but not actually much in Australia. But I just love that I've got to give their names. So the lead singer is either Kyrie or Kiri, but spelled K-Y-R-R-I-E. Then there's Mobius, who plays the cello, Magus, who plays the guitar, and Tristan, who plays the banjo. What more could you want? An accordion player, of course. But anyway, this is the Heart Collectors, and this track is called Stand Up.

Yeah, really lovely band. I was lucky enough to see them in Kiama a few years ago, and it was one of those funny things that the band said, oh, they had a gig in Hobart. Yeah, not a folky type gig at all. It was probably at I'm trying to think where in Tasmania. Down at Battery Point, I think it was down there. But anyway, they were on their way back and they saw there was a nice little festival at Kiama, and they thought, oh, we'll try that on the way home. So that was the first and only time they've done a gig at a folk festival. But they're all over playing. They've got sort of regular gigs all around the world. So, yeah, good luck to them. Right, now, a couple from Western Australia, the Dingo's Breakfast, and they used to get around. I think it's been a bit hard for them at the minute. It's always that big long trip over the Nullarbor for them to get to the east. But anyway, this is he was a poet, a fighter, a shearer, a guy called Jack Sorensen, and so this is a whole album of songs related for him. So here we go with The Ghosts of Bailey Street.

Yeah, very interesting album, that one. It's funny, they, I don't know where we were at a festival, they gave me the album. They said, oh, learn a couple of tracks off this. And of course, I never did. I had no means of doing it. But yeah, then they gave me a bit of a roasting because I got a couple of the bits wrong. It was all in good fun. Great, lovely couple of guys that basically are the band. Very funny. That's how they are. Right, now, an important announcement. I've just got to get this on my phone because that's where it is. 2XX are having a big a benefit concert at Smith's Alternative on the 13th of November. It is a Friday the 13th, just remember that. And the acts will be Springtide, Johnny Huckle, Shiny Bums and The Scam. Now, I happen to know one of those bands because I'm in it, which is Springtide. So to celebrate the 50 years, starting the evening will be the Shiny Bum Singers and then Springtide with their wide-ranging and beautiful collection of songs and tunes. How about that? And then they mention the accordion. I don't know why. Then Into the Beauty and Hope of Johnny Huckle, and he's a very, very seasoned performer. He's great. And another Canberra sort of more uppy band called The Scam. So it's going to be a great night. Anyway, 7:30, and you can buy your tickets. Go onto Smith's website and you can get your tickets. So just putting in a plug for that. November the 13th. It's usually unlucky, but no, it's normally quite normal. Nothing much happens other than good music. Right, okay, on with the show. And just to let you know that our English session is on today, even though it's a long weekend. If you're interested in any listening to English music, some very nice stuff. And that's also at Smith's Alternatives from midday till 2. Just thought I'd throw that in. And we're sort of halfway through the show and a bit, yep. 9:03, there we go. So we'll probably finish this set with probably the best known folky cum rock singer in the country, Paul Kelly. Here we go.

Well, if you didn't figure that out, that song was called You Were Taught by Experts. So, and Paul Gelly's so good. I think we'll hear another one. And this is called Hello Melancholy, Hello Joy. We'll go again with another Paul Gelly.

I had to let that one run to the end. Yes. One thing you really love about Paul Kelly, he puts together some great musicians. You know, the production of those stuff is fantastic. Very good. I was hoping he was going to headline the football instead of Kylie Minogue, but anyway, these things happen. Right, back to Jack Sorensen, as told by the Dingoes, Breakfast. And this is the Glensburg Wool. I'll get that right. Here we go, the Dingoes.

Yeah, that's a great recording by the Dingo's Breakfast. There's quite a lot of variety on it, but very good. Okay, just to let you know, it's 9:15. Yes, 9, not 8, 9. And hopefully you're all awake now. I certainly am. I've been up since some ungodly hour this morning. But anyway, hope you're enjoying the show. And I didn't mention my name, but you're with Greg Wilson this and it's an all-Australian cast, as it should be for 50 years of wonderful music from 2XX. And not only music, they do a lot of other information. Yeah, very, very great if you've got the time to listen to all 24-hour a day. The 2XX is where you should be. All right, back to the Hard Collectors, and this is called One Step.

Beautiful. The one step, figurative as well as literal. Very interesting. At the concert that I saw of them, Kiri explained that she was training to be a ballet dancer and had an accident of some sort. I can't remember, probably a broken leg or something like that, and had to find something else to do. And so she taught herself how to sing, basically, and joined the band. And she still does some quite interesting interpretive dancing while she sings. It's a very interesting band. If you ever get a chance to see them, do. All right, now we're back with Big Phil Little Fiddle. And this is, again, from Europe somewhere, probably Swedish, Funtalen. Here we go.

Ah, great stuff there from Big Fiddle, Little Fiddle. And just curious, the title of the CD is The Kitchen Project. And next we're going to hear Frank Jones and their kitchen table gig that they, or that they were doing all around. So the kitchen is very favourable for music, obviously. All right, so here we go with... if I get this correct, yes, the Goldfish Song from Frank Jones.

Very good, very good. And now we're going to go back to Apolline. If I get the right track, yes. And this is called Potato Taxi.

so young and so clever. And just the way they went from a very furious 4/4 tune to a 6/8 tune. Amazing. Sorry, I'm being a bit musicality there, but the second last tune, Catharsis, is one that we do, so I was listening to it very carefully. And they're skipping a beat, and then they skipped right into a juke. Fantastic. All right, from Apolline. Hopefully we'll see them again. And right now we'll grab Bruce Watson, and he's going to sing the hipster song. Let me just make sure I've got that right. Yes, I have.

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0: one. 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
1: How many hipsters does it take to change a light bulb?
0: Two. One to change it in an ironic fashion, and one to get it.
1: How many hipsters does it take to change a light bulb?
0: Oh, you mean, you don't know?

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I hadn't actually heard that track before. Very good. I will put in my £1's worth and say that kale is a very overrated vegetable. But anyway, just because it was in the

Great stuff from Austral, the guy that plays the didge, who also plays the whistles and a couple of other things and some other percussion, is amazing. They're a great band. Go and see them. I'm not sure whether they're playing anywhere recently. Hopefully the National next year. That's a fair way off. Right, now we're going back to Glennie Rose and her Tamworth Playboys. And this is a track called The Redneck Love Song.

Not too many songs around about shooting kangaroos, so I guess someone's got to do it. Right, on with the show. We're getting to the tail end now, so we've got 10 minutes to go, or 11. And hope you're enjoying an all-Australian cast. And yes, and we're celebrating 50 years of 2XX. Very good. Okay, so I'm with Peter Miller-Robertson, and this is a track called St. Cheryl's Day.

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Its time was overdue. At a time of war and doubt and fear, you need a better plan. And out of Cabramatta came a giant of a man.

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He turned us from our racist past and made us understand a champion of equality.

of red dirt soil in tooling Yari's hands to show that rights had been restored to the guardians of the land. There's no hope of change at all until you take a stand. 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

things he built were made to last. His legacy lives on. And if the end it came too soon by an underhanded plan, still, comrades, let us all be proud of that.

Hope you enjoyed the show. We've got Irish Voice coming up at 10, and we'll finish off with a bit of the Bridge Project, and this is called The Key to It All. See you next month.

Roscommon, born and bred, Melbourne-based singer and banjoist, Maggie Carty, opening Irish voice for us with Waxy's Dargle from her album Ebb and Flow. If food is scarce and you've seen a hearse, then you know you've died of hunger. I'm Declan O'Connell and I'll be with you for the next hour. And thanks to Greg for the last 2 hours of Lark in the Morning, great folk music every Sunday morning here on 2XX. And I'll be bringing you news from Ireland, information of interest to the Irish community in Canberra, and great Irish music. We've got a Thin Lizzy edition this morning as we look at Music Town's celebration of Irish rock legend Thin Lizzy frontman Phil Lynott in Dublin this week. It's winding up today, and we'll talk about the various events that have been part of the celebration of the life of Phil Lynott. So here is possibly Thin Lizzy's most famous song.

0: Pen Lezzy, the boys are back in town. Music Town's celebration of Irish rock legend Phil Lynott began on Monday and ends today. Music Town originated in 2015. It's an initiative of Dublin City Council Arts Office aimed at creating a platform where the different styles, tribes and genres of music performed in Dublin could exist side by side in one programme. Over the past 8 years, the programme has travelled all over the city. From studios to parks to churches to concert halls, it has spawned collaborations not just amongst musicians, but also across theatre, dance, literature and visual art. It even defied COVID for 2 years, presenting exciting programmes of live stream performances and original music films exclusively online. Music Town 2026 includes screenings, live concerts, discussion events, and a four-day exhibition reflecting on the life and times of the late Thin Lizzy singer and renowned solo artist, and featuring contemporaries and friends of Lynott and younger generation artists inspired by his work from the worlds of film, literature, music, and visual art. Philip Lynott sadly left us far too young in 1986, leaving behind a legacy as a world-renowned Dubliner, musician and cultural icon. On the surface, he is the archetypal Irish rock star, leader of Ireland's greatest rock and roll band, Thin Lizzy. But he was so much more: a mixed-race kid growing up in 1960s Dublin, a brilliantly diverse songwriter, a relatable style icon, a football fan, a poet, an adored son of Ireland. Music Town curator Leagues O'Toole explains, "This isn't just any old rock and roll tribute. This is an intimate, interpretive and revealing reflection of a figure from Irish history who we have a deep collective affection for." The four-day exhibition at Studio 10 on Wicklow Street, Dublin, it's ending today, Lost Love of Romeo, features contributions from Thin Lizzy artist Jim Fitzpatrick, famed rock and roll photographer Chalky Davis, renowned photojournalist Eric Luke, as well as Philip's childhood friend Michael O'Flanagan, who presents live footage of his first band, the Black Eagles, alongside personal ephemera and fan memorabilia. Philosophy Talks is a series of discussion panels curated by Irish music management legend and friend of Philip's, Fáchner O'Kelly. Young, gifted Gormogus Gaeloch on Monday featured writer Emma Dabiri and award-winning poet Maureen Onwenile, reflecting on Philip's life as a mixed-race man growing up in 1960s Dublin, how his blackness influenced his art and acted as a beacon, how he acted as a beacon for future generation of Irish artists of colour. Emma also read excerpts from Born to be Blue, the book she is currently writing, and Maureen performed a short selection of her acclaimed poetry, Look What the Wind Just Blew In, at the National Concert Hall. That's different. That's a different show. In Vagabond of the Western World on Tuesday, social historian and podcaster Donald Fallon hosted Philip's close compadre and Thin Lizzy art director Jim Fitzpatrick and Horselips legend Eamon Carr. The Irish Film Institute is showing Emer Reynolds' documentary, Philip Lynott, Songs for While I'm Away, today, with a live interview with comedian Killian Sunderman, who just happens to be a huge Thin Lizzy fan. The film explores the man and his music through his own words and through interviews with an array of admirers, friends and family who speak about the public and private Lynott with warmth, authority and great dollops of humour. Reynolds chooses to focus on the creation of a powerful and varied body of work rather than dwell on the drink and drug dependency that blighted Lynott's latter years before his death at the young age of 36. A diverse collection of young Irish vocalists and musicians presented Old Town, the songs of Philip Lynott, at the National Concert Hall on Thursday, focusing on Phil's two solo albums and selections from the softer side of Thin Lizzy, including four-track home studio recordings made by Philip, consisting of instrumental versions of some of the songs that went on to become leading tracks on the Jailbreak album that broke Thin Lizzy around the world. And there's also 24-track studio recordings of three new songs, which remain unreleased, including one that reveals Philip in an experimental mode, exploring the electro sounds influencing early 80s New York rap. The closing concert at St. Agnes Community Centre for Music and the Arts, Crumlin, tonight, Irish time. When I'm in Dublin, I say I'm from Crumlin. Features St. Agnes Chamber Youth Orchestra, St. Agnes Community Choir, plus special guests Yala, in association with Brew Youth Services and Kelly O'Neill and band. As Phil himself said in film footage from 1983, when he returned to the area of Dublin where he was raised from the age of 7 to his late teens. When I'm in England, I say I'm from Ireland. When I'm in Ireland, I say I'm from Dublin. When I'm in Dublin, I say I'm from Crumlin. When I'm in Crumlin, I say Loughlin Road, Loughlin Road. When I'm in Loughlin Road, I say I'm a Linnet. Crumlin is essential to the Philip Linnet story. He moved there from England as a young boy to live with his grandparents. It was where he experienced an explosion of 1960s pop culture, from comic books to Hollywood movies, and most importantly, rock and roll. It was where he formed his first band, the Black Eagles. It's the place where he found his Irish identity, his strong Dublin accent. Crumlin remains to this day proud of its connection to Philip Linnet.
1: The old Covent Garden, I remember only too well.

Dancing in the Moonlight, It's Got Me in Its Spotlight, Thin Lizzy, and before that, Phil Lynott solo, Old Town. Phil Lynott was a regular visitor to Dublin's psychedelic folk band Dr. Strangely Strange's shared house, known as the Mount Street Orphanage, while he was still at school. By early 1966, he was a frequent presence there, sometimes with his friends Frank Murray, later manager of the Pogues, and Paul Scully, later sound engineer for the Pogues. Paul Scully remembers going round to Mount Street with Phil around Christmas 1965 and being asked to be quiet as Robin Williamson from the Incredible String Band was meditating upstairs. Paul had never heard of meditation. When Robin eventually emerged, he played Phil October Song, which he had just written. After this, young Phil sang a song for Robin, one he had freshly composed called Death of a Fawn. Maybe he was into psychedelic music himself at that stage. We don't have Death of a Fawn, but we do have October Song from the Incredible String Band.

Yeah, some good old psychedelic folk. Dublin band Dr. Strangely Strange there with Dark Haired Lady, and before that the Incredible String Band with Robin Williamson on vocals, October Song. And Dublin doesn't only have the Music Town Phil Lynott celebration this week. The Dublin Festival of History began on Tuesday and continues until next Sunday. The Dublin Festival of History is an annual free festival with events like walks, talks, tours, screenings and more, hosted by Dublin City Council. Good on Dublin City Council. They're involved in both the Music Town Phil Lynott celebration and the Festival of History. And it's organised by Dublin City Libraries in partnership with the Dublin City Council Culture Company. Now in its 14th year, the festival has built a reputation for shining a fresh perspective on history and its importance in our everyday lives, attracting best-selling Irish and international historians to Dublin for a high-profile programme of history talks and debate each autumn. I've been watching some of the Dublin Festival of History talks on YouTube, including those by authors James Hawes, The Shortest History of Ireland, launched in March, and so far the number one best-selling book, non-fiction book in Ireland for 2026. I've read it, and it's a good, quick read. Covers an awful lot of ground from Celtic times to today, pretty much. That'll be interesting. Katja Hoyer, Weimar Life on the Edge of Catastrophe, her new book. And Antonia Senior, who's written a book on Stalin's Apostles inside the Cambridge Five. And there, you can see them on YouTube. You can also catch panel discussions, The Story of Us, Dublin in the 1926 census, Soldiers of Destiny, A Century of Fianna Fáil. Fianna Fáil, has been the largest party, now not so, but it was centenary this year. It's formed in 1926, a few years after the Civil War. And you can also watch scholars from Ireland and Norway discussing Viking Ireland and the wider world. So that's the Dublin Festival of History on YouTube. A festival exhibition at the Outhouse LGBTQ+, a centre at Capel Street in Dublin. Michael Dillon, Ireland's extraordinary trans pioneer, explores the remarkable life and legacy of Michael Dillon, 1915 to 1962, a doctor, writer, athlete, Buddhist monk, and the first recorded transgender man to undergo gender-affirming surgery. Second child of Robert Arthur Dillon, heir to the baronetcy of Lismullen, County Meath, Michael studied medicine at Trinity College, Dublin, between 1945 and 1951, where he also proved to be a distinguished rower. In 1946, he published Self, a study in endocrinology and ethics, arguing that people should be able to receive medical treatment that would alter their bodies to match their internal sense of gender. Weaving text, images, sound, and video, this exhibition traces Dillon's life, ideas, and enduring influences. So that's Michael Dillon, Ireland's extraordinary trans pioneer, at the Outhouse LGBTQ+ Centre in Dublin. And next Sunday, 11th of October, the last day of the Dublin Festival of History, is European History Day at the Royal Irish Academy of Music, with talks on the life of Cicero and the end of the Roman Republic, Catherine Edwards, Roger Casement, Germany and Easter 1916, Rory Carroll, Joining Europe, Ireland and the Road to the EEC, Diarmaid Ferreter, the Spanish Civil War as a National, European and Global Conflict, Helen Graham, and the Victory of a Peaceful Revolution, the Story of Solidarnosc, Magdalena Charkin Jasha, from the European Solidarity Centre in Gdansk. Five talks in one day, starting at 11 a.m. and ending at 6 PM. I think that would be a challenge. They're fascinating talks covering a very wide range of European history and Irish participation in European history. That's next Sunday. And to follow that, we've got a song that was inspired by
Solidarity in Poland, Solidarność, and Lech Walesa, and the striking workers there.

U2, New Year's Day, a song Bono was inspired to write by the Polish Solidarity Movement in the early 1980s. County Clare musician Sheafa, who put on a great concert at the Gang Gang Cafe in Downer in 2025, has outlined in a Substack post, "Goodbye social media, goodbye music industry," why she no longer wishes to play by music industry rules. It's the whole ecosystem around the music and the constant feeling that making the work itself is never enough, she wrote. You have to get people to hear it, get people to talk about it, get people to follow you, get people to come to your shows, and then sometime keep them engaged so you can keep doing it. This whole cycle is hard, even when you have a big team within the machine working it for you. Imagine how hard it is when, as a small independent artist with literally no resources, you're expected to do all that work too. Sheafa revealed that she's been gradually stepping back from the industry, spending less time on social media, and had even removed her music from Spotify. She was, she said, tired of her output being shaped by the algorithm, although she intends to keep making music on her own terms, though, which are still being defined. She wants to make music for the right reasons, not for fame and fortune, but because it's a way of expressing herself and channeling her lived experience in the hope that it will resonate with other people. In Sheafa's experience, however, the industry is not always interested in the right reasons. Well, good luck, Sheafa, with your move. Your music certainly resonates with me. Fine album, Infinite Space, came out a couple of years ago, and from that song, from that album, we've got a love song for the landscape of the west of Ireland, inspired by many late night drives after gigs. Spare Rua, Red Sky from Sheafa.

Berua Schiffer, who's going to forge a new musical path for herself. The Canberra Irish Club, a little bit of Ireland in the national capital at 6 Parkinson Street in Weston Creek, welcomes all and hosts lots of cultural activities. AIM Trivia on Thursdays, Irish classes Tuesdays and Saturdays, Canberra Irish Club Film Society screenings on the third Sunday of the month, settlers sessions on Thursdays, traditional Irish music culture sessions on the last Sunday of each month, and the Merry Muse Foot Club on the second Sunday of each month. The Irish Club also hosts Welcome to Friday, WTF, local and live music on Fridays with What She's Having on Friday. That's the 9th of October. For more information on Irish Club activities, go to the club's website, www.irishclub.com.au. Irish Club is all lowercase and all one word. At the Merry Muse next Sunday, Peter Campbell plus Coolabar Collective plus Blackboard. Admission $20 full, $15 Monero, Folk Society members and concessions. In the words of one of his own songs, Peter Campbell has willingly carried a burden of hope for just on 60 years. On the road as a solo artist for the first 20, he developed a distinctive voice charged with honesty, activism, and compassion. After a long and rewarding career in design, Pete returned to the stage with a wealth of material that had never been heard. This music has a timelessness to it, a rare blend of infectious alt folk and contemporary relevance, a call to action, connection, and healing. Pete's second album, Across the Border, was produced by folk legend Noel Paul Stuckey, Paul of Peter, Paul and Mary fame, at his studio in Blue Hill, Maine, USA. And Coolabar Collective are dreamy, jazzy Canberra indie folkies with a sunny disposition, weaving warm cello, acoustic guitar and bass with crisp percussion, razor-edge strings and a touch of acoustic twang. Think Banjo-Lele meets electric slide uke. And that's at the Irish Club next Sunday, the Merry Muse Folk Club. And we've got another song from Thin Lizzy, because the life of Phil Lynott has been celebrated and is being celebrated in Dublin this week. Exhibitions, talks, etc. Films.

Tim Leslie, Whiskey in the Jar. And that's about it for Irish Voice this morning. Time has caught up on us. Stay listening to 2XX. And we'll go out with another song from Tin Lizzy, Jailbreak, with, of course, Phil Lynott on lead vocals.

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4: 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I'd like to begin today's episode by acknowledging the Palawa of Lutruwita, along with Aboriginal and Torres Strait Islander peoples Australia-wide. Carried by Aboriginal and Torres Strait Islander peoples and the land and sea which we call home is the world's oldest continuing living culture, dating back to over 65,000 years. Aboriginal and Torres Strait Islander peoples were the first artists, scientists, creators, storytellers and so much more. We wish to firmly acknowledge that sovereignty was never ceded. This was and always will be Aboriginal and Torres Strait Islander land. My name is Dr. Ollie Dove, and I'm joined by my co-host Ella Bergen. And if you tuned in last week, you'll know that we are midway in a Big Fish card game double bill. Try saying that five times fast. But this week is part two, and I'm going to hand the mic on over to Ella to introduce our guest.
5: Thank you so much, Ollie. Today, we are lucky enough to be joined by marine science communicator, ocean educator, podcaster, and recent master's student slash soon-to-be graduate from the University of Tasmania, Dakota Mark. Through her podcast, Let's Dive In, Ocean Conversations, her work in marine education, and her current research, Dakota is passionate about helping people better understand, connect with, and care for the ocean. We'll be chatting about her journey into science communication, engaging young people in marine science, and her research and involvement with the Big Fish Project. Welcome to the show, Dakota. To begin, I just wanted to talk a bit more about your connection with the ocean and how that's led you now into science communication.
6: Thank you so much for having me on Twix. This is so exciting. I love that question about connection because it's something that I have been trying to foster with other people and community now in my early career and throughout my studies. Because I think when I was growing up, I got to kind of like live vicariously through my mum, who was a scuba diver. And I remember like going to primary school for like show and tell days. I would bring in like little sea urchin tests that she'd find to the beach and like things like that. And so I'd always kind of like had this connection and real curiosity about the ocean. Like I was so curious, loved going to the rock pools and really just loved exploring. And so that's where I first like started to form that connection and understanding. And then once I got into high school, I think that connection sort of fell away because we didn't really like do any more learning about it. None of my classes sort of touched on or understanding or communicated about the ocean in detail. And so I lost that connection a little bit. And then when I went back into doing studies, I did a Bachelor of Science and I found like just a few units that went into more detail about the ocean. And so I started to learn again and I was like, oh my God, I need to do something with this because I actually, I'm really curious about the ocean. I'm really passionate about it. I want to understand more. So I sort of used that falling off of connection to fuel my need to teach other people because I had experienced when you weren't exploring that curiosity and I could see that other people wanted to learn too. So that's sort of my journey into the connection from youth and sort of like where I am going now and why I'm so passionate about communicating.
4: Thanks for sharing. It was really interesting to hear that story and that viewpoint because often we have guests come on and they might have the opposite and they had a particular high school teacher who really helped them. And every now and then we do have a guest who's like, actually, no, when I was at school, I